That stupid little kid who ran away from his grandfather was trapped under... That was so dumb. I was getting so angry at that little kid. And then he finally wanders into Ground Zero. And I thought, this little monster, why don't they just throw him into the crater and be done with it? I was so angry. Now I was probably in a lousy mood because I was feeling sick. But I couldn't believe that the program degenerated into this little kid headed toward Ground Zero. I mean, he could have gone anywhere, right? But he headed straight for Ground Zero.

0: Jim, how do you decide what you're going to do? I mean, there's a lot of pressure, and I've been close enough now to TV to know how it goes, and it's like minute to minute to minute, tremendous pressure. And I'm wondering, what is the process in Strange Universe for deciding what you're going to cover? How do you find stories?
1: Well, you know, Art, it's a matter of what's strange, and strange is, you know, by definition, what's not the norm. And as diverse a culture as we are in this country, what is my norm is not your norm, and vice versa.
0: Right.
1: So it really leaves us a pretty broad landscape out there to pick and choose. So as we were just talking about, from Europa to Muggsy Bogues. I mean, Muggsy Bogues is 5'3" and has been a starting guard in the National Basketball Association for 10 years.
0: Mm-hmm.
1: Strange as it is, 2 feet shorter than Shaquille O'Neal. Philip Taylor Kramer. I know you had Kathy Kramer on a couple of weeks ago.
0: Correct.
1: And the second anniversary of his disappearance was last Wednesday. We ran a piece then. It's a compelling story. Mysteries. Anything that is of mystery or of the unknown. For instance, early in the second season of the show, we did a piece on the Museum of Jurassic Technology in a very obscure corner of Culver City, California. And essentially what they've done there is gather what mainstream museums would not gather. I mean, he's got one exhibit that is the City of Angels on Wheels, and essentially it's a tribute to the history of the trailer park in Los Angeles.
0: What? Really?
1: And collectibles. You know, there are certain people who have lived in these trailers who have essentially have incredible collections of china that they've assembled from around the world. There's one woman who had a collection of bottles. I think there's 3,000 of them. You're hard-pressed to wonder how they fit in there.
0: All right. When people accuse you of being a tabloid journalist, which inevitably they do because they do the same thing to me, what do you say to them?
1: I hate to shy from that, Art, but I can honestly say, and those who know me well, I have never been accused of that.
0: You haven't?
1: I have never been accused of that.
0: Never?
1: Never personally.
0: Even when you interviewed Pamela?
1: I was able not to.
0: I see.
1: Yeah. No, I can honestly, and I don't say that in any other way than, you know, my father was with the New York Daily News for 43 years. That's a tabloid. That doesn't mean you're a tabloid journalist. And so it really is a matter of approach and balance and fairness, and that's really what we're doing. One reason our show, I think, has hit so well so far is that we're not here to simply swallow anything that somebody's willing to feed us. There's balance in the show. There's fairness. There's, for instance, I just finished doing a story today concerning a Russian physicist, his wife, who's a chemical engineer, and a Chinese Qi master, all of whom converged on Columbus, Ohio, after emigrating from their respective countries.
0: Mm-hmm.
1: They suggest that they have been able to essentially bottle Qi.
0: Bottle Qi. So what are they doing with it? Are they marketing it like spring water?
1: Well, they're beginning to. It's not mass marketed, but even more so, what they've said is that they...
0: Tell people what Qi is.
1: Well, it's not easily explained, but essentially it is the ancient Chinese belief of the energy and matter within each of us, and that it's being in harmony, your mind and your body and your soul in harmony with the universe, and gaining the maximum of your own potential. And there are many ways. I mean, it could be acupuncture. It could be the use of Chinese herbs. In some cases, it's the martial arts. It's very wide and varied. As a matter of fact, as Qi Master said, it's essentially the core of Chinese medicine.
0: Wow.
1: And the other form, I mean, the bottled water is one thing, but they propose that they have, the physicist and his wife, the chemical engineer, have proposed that they have figured out the mathematical equation to take this energy, this Qi, and put it on electromagnetic tape. Now, you don't hear a thing.
0: Put it on tape.
1: You put it on your cassette tape, stick it in your cassette player,
0: yeah.
1: And you hear absolute silence. Now, the reason I bring this up is showing the balance. On the one hand, we brought it to an audio technician here in Los Angeles, a gentleman who has worked on major films from Pocahontas to major television shows, and he put it side by side and checked the waveform compared to an absolutely blank audio cassette.
0: A Cheeless tape.
1: A Cheeless tape. And the Chi tape and the Cheeless tape showed the exact same waveform. In other words, it was his conclusion.
0: That there was nothing on the tape?
1: There was nothing on the tape, that nothing had been recorded. So what I'm saying is we're not buying lock, stock, and barrel what they propose. On the other hand of that, though, listen to this. They're based in Columbus, Ohio. Wright State University is in Dayton, Ohio. They've had a pretty decent history with their basketball team, but this year it's miserable. Young team, not doing well at all.
0: Yeah.
1: And two of the followers of these people who've come up with this idea, one teaches Eastern religion at Wright State, another teaches karate at Wright State. And they went to the basketball coach of the university and suggested that, why don't you try this tape? So for the next six games, 1 hour prior to each game, the Wright State players sit in their locker room, put towels over their heads to block out any other sort of, you know, distraction,
0: uh-huh.
1: And they play this tape. That has no sound. And all I can tell you is that they won only three of their first 17 games, and they've won three of the six since they've started doing this. And they believe it. So in the belly of middle America, they're into Eastern philosophy right now. So that's the balance.
0: Well, who's to say that perhaps chi on a tape is simply not detectable by conventional means?
1: Exactly right.
0: And I'm sure that's what they're saying.
1: That's exactly what they're saying, and that's why I say in terms of the charge of tabloid, we're not drawing a conclusion one way or the other. We're presenting those various sides.
0: It's exactly
1: and
0: what
1: it's
0: I do.
1: To each individual to take from it what they will.
0: It's exactly what I do. And I think it's right. And I think the reason that it is succeeding is because people are realizing that there is more to life than they hear on the evening news with Dan Rather and company and the others. And there's more to life than politics. I kind of broke out of the talk radio mold of nothing but politics, all the time, because I just sat down and I thought about it, Jim. How many hours a day do you spend at home with your family raging and discussing politics? So is talk radio, therefore, a reflection of American life and interest? No, not necessarily, because there's nobody that spends that many hours arguing about politics at home. There's more to life. So I thought I would take talk radio in a different direction, as you have taken television and news reporting. Okay, it's not tabloid, and it's not news in the sense of Dan Rather, because it goes beyond that. So is there a word that covers what you do?
1: I just keep falling back on imagination. What we are trying to do is spark the imagination. Think of the possibilities and consider them. And if you recall, when we spoke in the story we did on you, I said, Art, what you love to do is stir the pot.
0: Yep. I said, that's right. I should have a great big stick.
1: That's it. Yeah. And that's the point. I mean, there's a responsible way to do it and an irresponsible way to do it. And what you're doing is a tremendous service in giving a forum for people who are otherwise unheard to speak their mind. Now, the day that we were there doing the story, you had Scott Mandelker on.
0: That's right.
1: And I would come away from that with the impression that you didn't necessarily buy into what Scott was saying, certainly not whole cloth.
0: No, not hook, line, and sinker.
1: But you gave him a forum.
0: I did.
1: Does he have any others, aside from you and our show?
0: I don't know.
1: And publishing his own books.
0: That's probably about it.
1: And so without necessarily adopting his position, you allowed him a forum to speak.
0: That's right.
1: It obviously touched a chord because your phones were ringing off the hook.
0: That's right.
1: And does that do a disservice? I don't think so. It sparks the imagination.
0: Well, there are a lot of people, people in my industry, other talk show hosts, who look at what I'm doing and don't understand it, Jim, and they're afraid of it, frankly. It's getting big ratings. It's doing very well. People are absolutely fascinated with it, and they don't understand it. They don't like it. They're afraid of it, and so they criticize it. And I've learned a long time ago to get very, very tough skin. What about mainstream journalism, the news departments of networks, regular newspapers and other people in journalism? They must look at you and what you're doing in much the same way other people in my field look at me and what I'm doing. Are you getting any of that?
1: You know, the funny thing about it is I was at a lunch just yesterday, as a matter of fact, with some former colleagues of mine, and we were talking about it, and they must have been working at the hour we're aired here in L.A. because they really hadn't seen the show. And they were asking me that very question.
0: Yep.
1: And they said, "You of all people, I can't imagine you doing this." And I said, "Why so?" And they said, "Well, doing stories on..." Well, they had no clue of what it is that we're doing. And as I told them many of the stories I'd done, some of which I've just mentioned, they said, "Well, we did that." I said, "Well, I know you did. You did it after us." Mainstream journalism, I've walked that road for 18 years, and I frankly feel like still am. It's the subject matter. There's a niche. We're in niche television.
0: All right. Well, here's another thing, Jim. Let me approach it from a different direction. What you're doing now and what I'm doing is becoming so popular that it is beginning, and this is a sensitive subject, it is beginning to affect the mainstream network newscasts.
1: Mm-hmm.
0: This is sort of the other side of the coin. In other words, if you watch NBC these days, and you look at the amount of time that they're devoting to stories they would not have touched previously, it's going up and up and up, and it shows like yours that are pushing it. You're pushing that envelope, aren't you?
1: I'd like to believe so. I'd like to remain humble at the same time, but I'll give you an example of why I do believe so. Look at the coverage in the last week with Hubble.
0: Yes.
1: Every network news program, every local news program, every newspaper in this country has been fascinated with Hubble. Now, what is driving that? What's driving that are the incredible pictures of those astronauts taking the spacewalk in Discovery and repairing Hubble. We've been covering this consistently for 6 months. What they're still not catching on to, this isn't paranormal, this isn't pseudoscience.
0: Right.
1: What they're not catching on to are the unbelievable images that Hubble has been sending us for the 3 years it's been working so well.
0: Oh, yes.
1: The formation of our universe.
0: The birth of stars.
1: Absolutely.
0: Unbelievable stars. Pictures. Unbelievable photographs.
1: Just phenomenal. The recent ones in confirming the long-held theory, long-held as in Einstein, of black holes at the center of each galaxy.
0: Yes.
1: Now, these images Hubble has been sending back consistently. With the upgrade, hopefully it'll send them images even that much greater. And, you know, frankly, no one has picked up the mantle of Walter Cronkite and the space program since he retired.
0: Absolutely true.
1: And we're doing a weekly space report. One, our audience has demanded it, frankly, in doing the focus groups, which our industry does when they sit down people and say, what do you like and what don't you like? That was one of the things they really latched on to, were the weekly space report that I've been doing, which is a very straight, serious science report. Did the piece on Europa, on the comet collisions with, you know, Eugene Shoemaker, and consistently covering Hubble.
0: I want to ask you about asteroids, because, of course, there was just this big movie. And there's also some recent news that we just barely got missed by a real asteroid, 250,000 miles or something like that, not long ago. So, Jim, hold tight. We'll be right back, and we will get to the phones. I'm Art Bell. My guest is Strange Universe's Jim Forbes. He's their top dog correspondent. We'll be right back.
2: The trip back in time continues with Art Bell hosting Coast to Coast AM. More Somewhere in Time coming up.

0: Premier Networks presents Art Bell Somewhere in Time. Tonight featuring Coast to Coast AM from the 19th of February, 1997.
1: My affiliate in Los Angeles, KBC, earlier in the day called up and tried to verify the rumor that Art Bell was dead. They actually called up and said, is it true? Is Art dead? No, I'm not dead. Close. But not dead. I have had an illness which was the birth of which occurred on the airplane that I took, I believe, back from Mexico. If you count the days back, the germination period is absolutely perfect. So I'm going to have quite a bit to say about airliners and their recirculating air. I have a guest at the moment. His name is Jim Forbes, and he's really a nice guy. He is the senior correspondent for Strange Universe, which covers a lot of topics very much like the ones I cover here. We travel a lot of the same roads, and in a moment, during my delirium, I did digest Asteroid, the movie, the other night, and I have some comments on Asteroid, some of them a little bit harsh, I suppose.

0: as I said, in my delirium, I watched Asteroid. I mean, I really hate it when I'm sick. I have nothing to do around the house. Nothing. And I'd really rather be on the air, but I was too sick to be on the air. Maybe I am tonight. I don't know. But I watched, and maybe this affected the way I watched this movie. But I watched Asteroid, and I thought it was really a cool premise. The special effects were superb. Absolutely excellent. For television, particularly good. But then they got off on this tangent of this little kid. Remember the little kid? In the second part of the movie, they spent all the time looking for this little kid who didn't have enough common sense to stay with his grandfather who had fallen into a pit. And by the time it was all over, toward the end, this little kid was actually at ground zero. He had managed to make his annoying little feet take him to ground zero, right in the middle of the crater. And here he was hanging on, somehow in the worst possible position, about to fall in the crater. And I was so upset, I was ready to throw him in the crater. I've been there. Go ahead, step on his hands. Let the little guy go down there and burn to a crisp. He deserves it. See, I was in a foul mood. Otherwise, it was a great movie. Jim, did you see that?
1: No, I missed it, but now I'm sorry I did.
0: Didn't see Asteroid, all right. I've got a story here that is very serious, and it basically is saying that Earth is, in fact, overdue for a collision with an asteroid or comet that could cause devastation similar to that that is thought to have destroyed the dinosaurs 65 million years ago. Has Strange Universe yet covered the whole asteroid danger business? I would imagine you have.
1: We have and we will. We did a piece titled Asteroids of Doom, and I just did one that I was referring to earlier, Comet Collisions. I mean, there's so many developments going on, and frankly, I think the world woke up with Shoemaker-Levy 9.
0: Yes.
1: When it impacted Jupiter 3 years ago. One, it was the first time that we were actually really witnessing a collision. It was just because of Galileo and Hubble had some fascinating images of it actually hitting. And for those who don't recall the impact of that, I mean, the plume that it sent up on Jupiter was larger than the diameter of Earth.
0: That's right. So that tells you what can happen. Let me ask you a question, Jim. If an asteroid was coming toward Earth on a collision course with Earth, how would Strange Universe cover it?
1: I guess it depends where it was headed toward.
0: Well, Kansas City.
1: Well, Kansas City would not be, it would be ground zero and wouldn't be the place to be. You know, when we stood on the edge of Meteor Crater with Eugene Shoemaker, and I stood there and I said, you know, first of all, it certainly gives you, it makes you quite humble with respect as to who we all are and where we
0: sit
1: in the universe.
0: It sure does.
1: I mean, that happened 49,000 years ago, which geologically speaking was yesterday. So next time we're 10 minutes late, think about that.
0: Mm-hmm.
1: And, you know, it's 35, 40 miles east of Flagstaff, and I, standing on the edge, said to Dr. Shoemaker, I said, now, this was in the middle of nowhere, obviously 49,000 miles or 1,000 years ago. It still is in the middle of nowhere. No real damage if it were to hit now. But what if this were Midtown Manhattan? And he quite glibly says, well, that's the end of Midtown Manhattan. I think there are a couple things to answer your question more directly, Art. One is, well, we know it's coming, and that's where our danger is right now. And it's the point that Eugene Shoemaker makes. It's the point Paul Chodas at JPL makes, John Matisse at Southwestern Louisiana State University make. And that is that right now we are looking at a quarter of the sky about a quarter of the time.
0: You bet.
1: And we have the absolute capability of finding all of the asteroids in the asteroid belt, but we haven't invested in doing that. Right now, you know, the billions of dollars spent on NASA, we are spending $1 million a year mapping the asteroids, whereas Shoemaker will tell you that if we were to spend as little as $4 million a year, we would be able to map them all and know exactly where they are and know what potential dangers we have. As it is, we only know 10% of the ones that are up there.
0: Oh, no, you're exactly right. I have this vision, and I've had it for a long time, of Senate hearings that would occur after the disaster. You know, after Kansas City goes up in smoke, there would be JPL and NASA people there, and senators would be grilling them Why? Why didn't you alert us to this danger? And, of course, there would be then budgets set up, and people would be looking for asteroids suddenly like crazy, but only after the fact, because we operate almost everything we do in this country by crisis.
1: Reactionary society.
0: Yeah.
1: And that was the point I tried to get across in the piece with Shoemaker as we're walking again along the edge, and I turned to him and I said, look, I don't want to be alarmist about this. This very well could be 1 million to 5 million years from now. What's to say it couldn't happen tomorrow? And he turned to me, and this is the eminent geologist in this field, and he turned to me and said, there's nothing to say it couldn't be tomorrow.
0: That's right.
1: Nothing at all.
0: That's correct.
1: And that's what, you know, again, Shoemaker Levy 9 hopefully started to awaken people, but not enough that we're spending the money to go out and map it as rapidly as we should. It's a small investment. We're talking $4 million a year. There are basketball players, there are baseball players that make twice that salary in a year. Now, where are the priorities? I'd like to save the Earth.
0: I would, too. And I have this awful feeling, and it's just a feeling, that with all the attention suddenly given to asteroids, don't ask me why, but it seems as though once we begin thinking about something, it happens. Now, maybe that's it's a dumb position to take, but I've got this feeling that we're going to have a problem with an asteroid. Now, we had one just miss us, I think in March, last March or something, 250 some 60,000 miles, whatever it is, not far. And I recall being on the air in years past, Jim, and the Associated Press would come on at the top of the hour and would report, well, scientists just reported today that 3 days ago we had a very close encounter with an asteroid. They told us about it 3 days after the fact. And I think an asteroid is a little like a bullet that hits you. You don't generally see the ones that are going to get you.
1: That is particularly true, as you know, with comets, because comets are coming, the ones that are most dangerous and most prevalent are from the Oort cloud, way, way, way out in
0: right.
1: the edges of the universe.
0: Right.
1: And because they're so far away, obviously they don't reflect the sun, so we don't see them. And suddenly they come whizzing in, and according to John Matisse at Southwestern Louisiana State, you'll have, for instance, if Hale Bopp were headed our way, and they all say at this point it is, of course, not, or Hayakitake, if it was headed our way, we would have had 30 to 50 days to prepare. And essentially that means we would have had 30 to 50 days to write our own epitaph, because there's not a darn thing we can do about it.
0: In the movie Asteroid, they sent up a couple of fighter planes, and they fired a laser beam at it. And it broke the thing up into a million pieces that then came down and destroyed Dallas. But I don't think that we have any magic laser beam to fire at an asteroid, or anything else for that matter, to fire at an asteroid. And so that's a good question. Is that, in other words, would we only have time to put our head down between our legs and do the appropriate pucker, you know?
1: At this point, yes, because, I mean, there are theories, that being one of them, the laser beam. One of a half dozen to a dozen theories of how we could do it, sending a nuke up there, sending a chemical weapon up there, sending some sort of rocket thruster that would attach to and hopefully just slightly put it out of the rotation toward Earth.
0: Mm-hmm.
1: You know, it doesn't take much to move it out from the difference between a dead hit and a near miss.
0: That's right.
1: Is doesn't take much.
0: But we don't have that technology.
1: We don't have that technology. And actually, even Shoemaker is saying, I wouldn't. He's saying, look, I'm not advocating we spend billions of dollars in getting the technology now. I'm saying, first, let's figure out what it is we're facing. As I said to him, is what you're describing is we're wandering through the universe with a blindfold on, and we don't know whether there's a real danger or not. And we won't until we take the blindfold off. And he
0: said,
1: that's exactly right. And that's where comets present even the greater danger, because, again, not only are they coming from the Oort cloud, we can't see them. Comets, because, you know, asteroids, for the most part, are metal, metallic.
0: Rocks.
1: Exactly. Comets are frozen gases. And as they come whizzing by the sun, those gases begin to melt and cause... Essentially, they're little booster rockets. So it's not exactly like letting the air out of a balloon, but it's the difference between a curveball and a fastball. And so even if we had the technology, to divert, which we do not, a comet, all bets are off, because it doesn't stay as steady in the rotation as, of course, an asteroid does.
0: All right. I would like to allow the audience to begin to ask you some questions. I know you've got a lot of people out there who watch your show constantly because they like my program, so they like your program. Do you take suggestions about things to cover? Would you like such?
1: Any journalist worth his salt would always take suggestions.
0: Hey, I've got one other question for you before I go to the phones. Have you ever done a story on time travel?
1: Well, the closest I've come to it would be really the Philip Taylor Kramer story.
0: Hmm.
1: And what, in fact, he and his dad
0: were
1: developing.
0: On, yeah. They were working on faster than light
1: technology.
0: Technology, that's right. All right, let's give it a try. West of the Rockies, you're on the air with Jim Forbes. Good morning.
2: Good morning, Art.
0: Where are you, sir?
2: Reno.
0: Reno, okay.
2: Yeah, my name is Gecko.
0: Yes, sir.
2: My solution to an oncoming meteor would be to mold heat-proof seals on F-A-18 fighters, jet fighters, load them up with missiles.
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2: Bombs, put radio-controlled or remote-control, autopiloted what do you call them now?
0: I really don't know, sir.
2: Equipment, computerized, that have surveillance.
0: All right, well, look, I hate to blow your bubble up, but interesting as all that sounds, the fact of the matter is we do not now have the technology to stop a comet or an asteroid, period. F-16s or anything else, to the best of my knowledge, unless we've got something I don't know that we have, and of course there's another entire story, Jim.
1: Yes.
0: What do you think, Jim, that we've got that we're not telling the world about? I live near, you know, the Tessai Area 51, Dreamland. What do you think we've got that we're not telling we have?
1: In terms of hitting the asteroid or just...
0: No, well, in terms of technology generally. Do we have anti-gravity? Do you think?
1: You know, I struggle with that, Art. I've thought of it often. I think the technology that we do have is far beyond what our common knowledge is. I think it needs to be. I think it stands to reason it is.
0: Yeah, we have a right to keep secrets.
1: Absolutely.
0: Sure, I believe that too.
1: I don't think even our imagination understands quite some of the technology we've worked on, whether it be anti-gravity, whether it be faster than the speed of light. I think it's far beyond the realm of our understanding.
0: Now, all right, here's a really, really hard question for you, Jim. If you were on to a story that we do possess anti-gravity technology, that craft at Area 51 or wherever have been using this, and you went out and you got some video of these craft, and then somebody from the government came to you and said, look, this is a matter of national security. If you show this film, you're going to harm national security. I don't know whether you've ever had this happen or not, but under a circumstance like that, pinning you to the wall here, what would you do?
1: Someone presenting the fact that it is a danger to national security isn't enough by any stretch of the imagination. And I don't say that callously or lightly whatsoever. I believe we all have a tremendous interest in protecting the national security. But it's also a blanket and cloak statement that's used often, and often in very innocuous things that make no sense. As any journalist, you sit there and you weigh objectively, and you demand proof as to why it is a danger. And you don't risk that danger, but you weigh it as a journalist with all your experience, and you don't go it alone. You know, you talk obviously with your editors and your organization.
4: Sure.
1: And balance what is the public's right to know versus national security. So in the hypothetical, that's the approach. Specifically, it would depend on the situation.
0: All right. That's a good answer.
1: And
0: I guess that's all you could do. No, that's all you could do. You'd get together with your colleagues and you'd try and decide which side of the line you ought to be on. East of the Rockies, you're on the air with Jim Forbes. Hi.
5: Yes, this is Scott from KFH Country. Good show tonight.
0: Where are you, sir?
5: Wellington, Kansas.
0: All right.
5: Okay. Hey, I'm interested in that program that your guest has. I started hearing about it when you said that you were on his program.
0: Strange Universe, yes.
5: Yes, sir. What cable network would that be on that I could watch it on?
0: All right, that's a good question. Where do people see Strange Universe?
1: Well, it's not on cable. It is nationally syndicated in the vast majority of the country. We're in, I believe, over 90% of the country. So depending on what your local television market is, whether that be Kansas City or Pittsburgh or wherever, that would determine the station and the time. It is not a network program, per se, for those who aren't really knowledgeable of what syndication means. Is it's on individual stations in each television market.
0: So, in other words, it could be on Fox, it could be on CBS, it could be on any of the networks?
1: Exactly. Fox, CBS, UPN. We're on certainly on UPN in Los Angeles, New York, in many markets. Fox, ABC, NBC, CBS, all of the above, WB. It just depends on the city you're in.
0: Jim?
1: And what I would suggest, I'm sorry, I was going to add, Art, is that we are on the Internet and at Reischer.com. And Strange Universe, Reischer.com, I should say. And I may be mistaken on that. I should know that better. But that's one way of finding exactly where we are.
0: Are you going to remain syndicated? If you had an offer from one of the networks to take on the show, is that something that might happen, or would you remain syndicated?
1: I'm unfortunately unable to answer that question. I honestly don't know.
0: All right. Wild Card Line, you're on the air with Jim Forbes. Good morning. Hello there.
6: Oh, hi.
0: Yes, hello.
6: Oh, I'm sorry. I thought I was on the air with Art Bell.
0: Yes, you are. And Jim Forbes is my guest, if you're listening.
6: Oh, okay. I'm sorry. This is Michael from Eugene.
0: Yes, sir.
6: I was watching that show, Asteroid, and I don't know, the last show that I saw like that was The Day After. And you know what I'm saying? It had the same feel to it. And I thought, now that the Cold War is over, the government needs the American people to be scared about something. To better control them.
0: It's a good point.
6: And
0: it's
6: and
0: a very good point.
6: I'm thinking that this new asteroid thing is kind of like
0: the latest threat. I've got you, Jim. He makes a good point. We'll address it when we get back. It's the bottom of the hour, but I guess we do need an enemy, a threat, and without it, we seem directionless. I wonder what that says about us. We'll be right back.
7: 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That was Art Bell hosting Coast to Coast AM on this Somewhere in Time.

0: Now, we take you back to the past on Art Bell Somewhere in Time.
1: Jim Forbes, the senior correspondent for Strange Universe, is my guest. What a cool job, huh? He gets to go and report on and investigate all these really strange stories. Right down my alley.

0: from Gary in Como Country. Jim, Gary says, my personal thanks to Strange Universe for doing the feature on my world's first alien pinup girl calendar last week. Did you do that?
1: No. I lost out on that one. I didn't. I saw the pictures.
0: He sent me one of his calendars. It's really cool.
1: Isn't it?
0: Oh, yeah.
1: It is.
0: But this is something Strange Universe did do.
1: Yes, it did.
0: Okay.
1: Yes, it did. They didn't send their senior correspondent on that. They broke in the junior correspondent.
0: Do you get to pick what you do, or are assignments handed to you? Do they say, all right, Jim, time to go out and cover the 52 Chevy down in L.A. that fell out of the sky?
1: I think it's a joint venture between us. You know, I pitch ideas, and they're very supportive of the ideas, and they come to me similarly, and we're very much in lockstep.
0: All right. First-time caller line. You're on the air with Jim Forbes. Hi.
2: Yeah, hi. I was just wondering, back in June 30th of 1908, there was a blast over the Tunguska Basin in the Soviet Union.
0: That's right.
2: Leveled trees, like, you know, for like 20 miles square.
0: That's right.
2: And I was wondering, do you think it was a small meteorite that hit? Or, well, I know it's been attributed to different things like meteorites, black hole antimatter, nuclear blast, but... saying it was a meteorite, do you believe it would have been a rather small one?
1: As a matter of fact, I spoke to Eugene Shoemaker about that very one. He used that as an illustration, following the point of the asteroid, which was relatively small, that hit Meteor Crater outside of Flagstaff, and what it would have done in Manhattan. He said, well, just look at Tunguska in 1908, as you mentioned. What's remarkable about it is it disintegrated in the atmosphere before touching down. It never touched down, and still burned out what was actually 1,000 square miles of forest. And if you've seen the black and white film of that era,
0: it was like an airburst.
1: Absolutely right. And the debate is over whether it was a meteorite or a comet. I had heard as recently as a couple.

0: go to the moon. It seems like we're kind of drifting these days without a real threat, without a real goal. We've not made our minds up to go to Mars. We're arguing about it, too expensive. Should we? Shouldn't we go? Are we kind of drifting as a nation, Jim, do you think?
1: Well, I think the nation is drifted, certainly, in recent decades, frankly. I don't think it's the absence of a threat. I think there are many, many threats. I think there are many reasons more than we want to go into right now. But what you bring up with in terms of drifting, let's narrow in on the space program, for instance.
0: Sure.
1: Kennedy defined a goal. It was a very simple goal. It certainly sparked the imagination. 61, he says, you know, our intent is to land a man on the moon and bring him back safely again by the time the decade is out. I was sitting with my 10-year-old son watching the Cronkite special as he remembered the space program. And I said, think of this, Connor. I said, imagine when you were born that the president were to make that pronouncement. And by the time you were 8, it was accomplished. When you're in your grandfather's time,
0: right,
1: a plane had never even taken. The Wright brothers had not taken flight. Think of how things have progressed so quickly. Well, after we did that, and that was certainly a part of the arms race. That was certainly to beat the Russians or the Soviets at the time. A defined goal, we met the goal. And from there on, we drifted. But what I think is beginning to occur now, again, referring to Europa, the discovery of the possibility of life on Mars last summer, the images of Hubble, Galileo, Voyager, certainly as it was going into the outer reaches, Voyagers 1 and 2 are still, they're hopefully in the next 5-6 years going to send back some incredible information as they go to the outer limits.
0: Yep.
1: Pathfinder is going to crash land on Mars 4th of July, Independence Day. Mars Global Surveyor be taking high-resolution images of Mars later in the fall. With all of this going on, I think it's beginning to spark the imagination of what's possible, what we need to do. As McKay and Zubrin are out there talking about terraforming Mars, I think we're beginning to get interest in the space program again. I know when I went in and talked to a fourth and fifth grade classes, my son's class and another, at the end of the fall semester, and we were discussing Pathfinder, mm-hmm. The Marsikad, the Russian and NASA joint venture for a rover, the Nano rover, the next version. These children were so fascinated by it, and each individually wrote me back a thank you letter. And I'll tell you, Art, their recollection of the specific science in those pieces was amazing. They're fascinated by it. So I think the drift in terms of the space program may be coming back a little more centered. The threat, there are very many real threats.
0: Do you ever get accused of being part of a plot to prepare the American people for contact or prepare the American people for some incredible thing that's about to occur?
1: There hasn't been any organized accusation. Individuals will always accuse. Individuals always think you have a personal agenda or that you're under the control of somebody else.
0: That's right.
1: The caller earlier, the suggestion that asteroid was a government plot. Well, last I knew, the United States government was not programming NBC. I think Warren Littlefield would be surprised to find that out. I think we had kind of run out of disaster genre movies, and
0: uh-huh.
1: Probably Shoemaker Levy 9 sparked someone in Hollywood. Hey, there's one we haven't touched yet. But I do think the threat of the asteroids and comets, as we said, are real, as real today as they are a million years from now.
0: But it's not a master plan.
1: I don't believe so. Not in that case.
0: Wildcard Line, you're on the air with Jim Forbes.
2: Good evening. How you doing, Art? Hi, Jim.
0: Hi.
2: Absolute pleasure. I love Strange Universe. I try to watch it whenever I can. However, in Las Vegas, they moved it to 12:30, so it's on kind of late.
1: Yes, it is.
2: Hopefully soon you'll get some hour power. And you guys looking at that pretty soon? Or
1: As a matter of fact, one of my colleagues is working on it, I believe. To what degree, I can't say, because I haven't really discussed
2: okay.
1: it with.
2: I also have an idea, if I may interject it.
1: Please do.
2: Okay, it's an idea of randomly placed cameras in UFO hotspots for catching live UFO activity for the internet, kind of like that live camera system you were telling us about.
0: Oh, yes.

0: at the city of Amsterdam.
1: Yeah, they're called quick cams. They're all over the net.
0: Yeah, and, you know, oh, they're already on?
1: Sure.
0: For UFOs, though?
1: No.
0: Yeah, I was thinking that would be a great idea for, like, if Strange Universe, for their internet part, would set up some live cameras, you know, out in the hills somewhere.
1: Hot spots.
0: Yeah, hot spots where there's a lot of conjecture of UFOs. And also, if you could, guys might, in the future, start covering a little more of these satellites that go down that nobody on any talk show except Art Bell's will talk about.
1: All right, that is an interesting story. Jim, are you up on that? Telstar 401 was, to the best of my knowledge, destroyed by some kind of a solar wave that came sweeping by. Had you heard about that?
2: No, I hadn't. I plead ignorance.
1: Telstar 401 is dead meat. It's just gone. And that occurred about a month ago, I think. Overnight.
2: Oh, I'm sorry. This is the AT&T, is it not?
1: Yeah,
2: absolutely. No. I'm aware of it. Sure I am.
1: Murdered, along, I understand, they haven't publicized this a lot, with a couple of military satellites as well. Do you know anything more about that?
2: As a matter of fact, I was at that time speaking with a colleague at AT&T, pressing him on it, an old producer of mine in the investigative unit at CBS.
1: Ah,
2: and
1: what'd they tell you?
2: He was as befuddled as everyone else claims to be. And there were no real answers at that time.
1: Very, very strange.
2: Yes.
1: East of the Rockies, you're on the air with Jim Forbes from Strange Universe. Hello.
3: Oh, hello, Mr. Bell, Mr.
1: Hi.
3: Forbes. This is Lewis in Illinois. I called to see if you could do three stories for me, Mr. Forbes. The first one would be the Lost Ark of the Israelites. I hear it's in Ethiopia, in a town northern Ethiopia called Aksum. The Ethiopians are always bragging that they have it there. And I figured you could send someone over there and see if they really do have it or not.
1: You're talking about the Ark of the Covenant, right?
3: Mm-hmm. Yes, where Moses put the tablets in and everything.
1: Have you done anything on that, Jim?
2: I haven't personally, but I do know the show did, and I'll try and find out more information for you on that as to where we are on it, because I know we were following it up as well.
1: All right.
3: And then the other one, the other story I was thinking of was this. I heard on the Al Bell show, Al Bielek, some guy who time traveled.
1: Philadelphia experiment.
3: Yeah, Philadelphia experiment.
2: Mm-hmm. We did a story on the Philadelphia experiment back in December, I believe it was. And I know they intend to follow it up as well.
3: And the third story I was thinking of was the pyramids of Mexico, the pyramid of the sun and the moon. I'm not sure what sort of story you can do on that, but I figured that'd be interesting to watch.
2: Again, Stacy Gualandi, one of our other correspondents, was down there, again, I believe in December, maybe November. And that was one of the stories that she did do at the time. And actually, in terms of the call concerning the cameras and UFO hotspots, it's one of the stories Stacy was doing down there, and as they were taping, sure enough, a UFO appeared. It was
1: really
2: quite a profound experience for Stacy.
1: And you got it on tape?
2: You got it on tape.
1: Did you run the tape?
2: You ran the tape. And Stacy's reaction. And the lack of explanation.
1: How many times do you send somebody out to one of these very odd stories, and then there's obviously something to it, as there apparently was in this case.
2: Mm-hmm.
1: And how does that affect your correspondence?
2: Scott Lasky, another one of our correspondents, he and I were speaking hours ago about just that. He had just come back from Mexico, as a matter of fact, and was doing a story on two teenagers who have the syndrome that essentially, in a nutshell, produces one to look like a werewolf, develop the hair.
1: Yes.
2: And they're in the circus down there. And Scott went down there as one would be as a human being somewhat ill at ease, concerned for these people as individuals. And he said that as that day evolved, that they were together,
1: mm-hmm.
2: he left with a hug and a tear, that he was so profoundly affected by their humanity, their ability in adapting to life, and not in any way feeling abnormal, not being ignorant to the fact that others would look at them as saying that's abnormal, but in their soul not feeling such.
1: Well, What is it that they have? Do they actually, do they really begin to look like werewolves?
2: It's a medical condition, the name of which escapes me. We had done a story earlier in the season concerning this. It's an extremely rare disorder that does cause, as Scott described it, the hair on their face is as thick as the hair on the top of their head.
1: Wow. What about the Ark? Now, I've seen photographs of Mount Ararat that appear to show an Ark there. Have you seen those?
2: I have seen those photographs. And the appearance, I would agree with you. And it's similar to the appearance of the face on Mars. I mean, there's no doubt of the appearance, what it seems to suggest.
1: Is anybody going to dig this thing up? Do you know?
2: I don't know.
1: All right. West of the Rockies, you're on the air with Jim Forbes from Strange Universe. Hello.
4: Good morning, Art, Tim in Denver.
1: Hello, Tim.
4: Mr. Forbes.
2: Hi, Tim.
4: Hi. I enjoy your work on Strange Universe and
2: thank
4: the diversity
2: you.
4: Of the show. Thank you so much for being persistent in getting Art to appear on Strange Universe. I am a fan of the show. I have two questions, if I may.
2: Sure.
4: The first one, the team of Dana and Emmett seem to have broken up, or I haven't seen Dana. I've just seen Mr. Miller on the show lately, and I really enjoyed the two of them together. Is she planning on returning? Or?
2: At this point, no. Dana has moved on to other ventures. Dana and I are very good friends and worked together in the past.
1: Oh.
4: Okay. I wish her well. The production schedule for the spring and summer, will you be doing shows throughout the spring and summer? Will you be doing reruns of previous shows?
2: No, we're still in fresh production and plan to be for the coming season.
1: So you never do reruns?
2: During the holidays, what we did is repackage some shows. What we found, as a matter of fact, they were very well-received shows, very highly rated. In repackaging some of the material that we had done earlier in the season. You know, that's the coming from four generations of journalists, all of which were print. The beauty of print is if you can't read it now or you don't have the time, you take it and you set it aside. Television, specifically before the advent of videotape, you had one shot at it. If you don't get it, you lose it.
1: Mm-hmm.
2: And it'd be presumptuous to think that all of our viewers are watching it consistently every night.
1: What have been the highest rated episodes?
2: As I mentioned earlier, a lot of them had to do with the Straight Science of NASA. Last week's show with Philip Taylor Kramer. And I do know that Tuesdays we were producing a certain number consistently, and then one particular Tuesday, I believe it was November 26th, or it was the Tuesday prior to Thanksgiving, was one of our highest-rated shows that happened to feature Art Bell on it.
1: Yeah. what do you know about the Chupacabra?
2: I produced the story on the Chupacabra for Extra as well.
1: Oh.
2: I probably know no more than anybody else. The reported sightings, certainly the reported death and bloodlessness of the various animals.
1: Where did you go to follow that story? Did you go to Mexico?
2: Went to Mexico, went to Puerto Rico.
1: Oh, you did?
2: Yeah, we used some, I didn't personally go there, but we brought in some video from Puerto Rico as well as Texas.
1: I saw some of that. I saw the animals. There's something, Jim. There's something taking the blood from those animals. Now, my understanding is that a bat, and everybody wants to blame it on bats, you know, vampire
2: mm-hmm.
1: bats,
2: mm-hmm.
1: they don't actually suck the blood from anything. They bite and they lap up the blood. This is
2: mm-hmm.
1: getting a little gory. But there is nothing that anybody knows of out there, as far as I know, that actually removes, sucks all the blood, as in goat sucker, from an animal, and I saw hundreds, if not thousands, of animals that have had all the blood taken
2: mm-hmm.
1: from them.
2: There's no argument, I don't think, of anyone on anyone's part of the end result, and I have not seen, read, or heard any explanation that's definitive.
1: So something is out there.
2: Yes.
1: Now, is there more of this kind of thing going on in our world? Is there more material for Strange Universe? In other words, is the world becoming stranger and stranger as we go?
2: My world is certainly becoming stranger. Again, I fall back on what I said earlier. I think I'm not so certain the world is becoming stranger. I think we're becoming more aware.
1: More aware of it.
2: You know, I referred to the Museum of
1: Listen, Jim, hold it. We're coming up to the top there. A lot of people want to talk to you. You want to do one more hour?
2: Sure.
1: All right. Done deal, then. We'll be right back.
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1: And I am not dead. Somebody called KABC in Los Angeles and said, CNN's running a story saying Art Bell's dead. Well, no, they didn't. No, I'm not. It is, however, the way I feel, somewhat subjective. But I thought I would come on the air this morning, just prove to you that I am indeed alive. Albeit only a little bit. But I continue to cling to life. I've had something that I caught on an airplane coming back from Mexico. Every time I go on an airplane, I get something awful. I've got a guest, and he's a great guy. His name is Jim Forbes. He is the fellow who did the best television news story on me that has ever been done. And that's, as a matter of fact, it's not even close. It is the best one that's ever been done, and Jim actually captured the essence of the show that we do here, the program we do, and I did not think that would be possible. At any rate, we are exploring the strange universe of Mr. Jim Forbes, and we'll get back to it.

0: Back now to Jim Forbes, who is kindly answering your questions about the television show that he is the... You are the chief correspondent, is that correct?
1: Well, they say senior, but I think that's an old guy.
0: Senior. So you are the Walter Cronkite of Strange Universe.
1: All right, I had to ask you a question about that rumor of your death.
0: Yes.
1: Now, if we play your recording backwards, it's not going to say Art is dead, is it?
0: You know, it's funny you should say that, because had I... I was in the throes of trying to decide whether I was going to go on the air tonight. I'm feeling so lousy, Jim. And the network had made up this little announcement that they were going to run if I wasn't going to be here.
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0: It had something to do with... I should have the network play it back, but... in it was R.I.P. And they were going to start something or another, but I decided, I mean, there were getting to be serious rumors that I was dead. I mean, KBC called me and said, people are calling us, telling us CNN's running the story, saying Art Bell's dead. Now, that's basically why I'm here, Jim. I felt it necessary to prove that I'm not dead.
1: Well, and also, you know, based on our history, I'd be extremely disappointed if I hadn't gotten the exclusive.
0: Well,
1: it's a cold business, Art.
0: It is a cold business, Jim. You're right. First time caller line, you're on the air with Jim Forbes.
3: Hi, Rick in Vegas.
0: Hello, Rick.
3: In passing, you mentioned the 52 Chevy.
0: Oh, yes.
3: Can they get those films from the police?
0: Jim, do you know about... Have you heard about this story, Jim?
1: Vaguely.
0: All right. Down in Southern California, near Long Beach... As the story goes, a 1952 Chevrolet apparently fell out of the sky. Not something that happens every day. I mean, there was a 52 Chevy. All the wheels were bent out. The body of the car was flat to the road. There was damage to the pavement. And I had somebody on about it the other day. So I don't know where a 52 Chevy would come from, but supposedly the Long Beach police have got videotape of the whole thing. Do you have ways of prying... Wrong word. In encouraging them to turn over that kind of videotape?
1: Well, ways sounds very ominous, but yeah.
0: Yeah, huh?
1: Yeah.
0: Well, that's one you ought to go to work on.
1: Yes.
0: I don't know what a 52 Chevy'd be doing falling out of the air.
1: It didn't fall out of the side of one of those popular chain restaurants.
0: A lot of people speculated that maybe there was a movie,
1: right.
0: And they were, you know, a helicopter, but nobody heard anything. Just boom, Chevy just fell out of there. Very interesting story. Wild card line, you're on the air with Jim Forbes of Strange Universe. Hello.
4: Hi, thank you very much. This is Chris in Seminole, Florida.
0: Yes,
4: and,
0: hi, Chris.
4: I'm pleased to be able to speak to both of you. Strange Universe has had on the show before various people who are good healers, good at helping others heal, and there's been a man, I believe, on Strange Universe and on other shows who has brought two or three people out of their comas, and this man's brain waves were within two of the five known ranges of brain waves, and I understand the fifth brain wave has recently been discovered. A friend of mine who has a healing church has been tested and was within all five brain wave ranges at once. And so I'm suggesting that when you have people on in the future, that you test them with an EKG, electroencephalographic, whatever, recorder device. And also, both she and I can affect, you know those plasma balls, Art? The plasma balls with the
0: tendrils?
4: Oh,
0: yes.
4: Not the ones that fly through the air. But anyway, we've been able to affect a plasma ball so that the tendrils within the ball are... noticeably more active. So you're referring to chi earlier. So I suggest that those who you have on in the future might want to demonstrate using a plasma ball. And, you know, this is just to demonstrate that the chi that all of us direct through our bodies to show the validity of those who are more effective in helping others to heal, so others will seek their help.
0: All right. Jim, have you investigated healers, people who... claim they can lay on hands or even do surgery, as in the Philippines, that sort of thing? Have you looked into that?
1: Yes, we've done a variety of stories in that range, and actually the spiritualist healers is one I personally did down in Casadega in the state of Florida.
0: What did you conclude?
1: It's a very impressive. What was very interesting about Casadega in itself, I mean, it's tucked between Orlando and Daytona Beach, and the so-called spook factor of the town, that you speak to locals, and this is the honest-to-God truth. I asked the woman at the rental car counter when I got in as to how long it would take me to drive there, and she was absolutely astounded that I would consider going to Casadega, and I said, why? She said, it spooks there. I mean, you'll never come out alive.
0: Really?
1: And I laughed and thought she was kidding, and she was dead serious. By the time I checked into the hotel at Daytona, the clerk had already read all the faxes that were waiting for me from the offices at Strange Universe, said the same thing. Said, so you're into that stuff, aren't you? Don't go there. And finally, a waitress said the same thing. There's a particular church minister who drives through town and has the children yell to scare the spirits away. It is one of the most peaceful Americana towns, Norman Rockwellish, that I've ever seen. It's a throwback to New England. In fact, it doesn't fit in with the typical architecture of Florida. And I went there and watched the healing ceremony. And, you know, only the individual knows what's within them. You can only assess what you see. And what I saw were people who certainly found an awful lot of peace and tranquility and what they described as healing. I'm in no position to argue that's exactly what they were receiving.
0: Do you think it was the placebo effect, or do you think there's a real power involved? That's the bottom line question.
1: I always think in some cases there's certainly a placebo effect. That was a question that was presented in the story the gentleman was just referring to, the chi
0: exactly
1: situation that we were describing with the basketball team. I think that's an open book. I do think there are people who very definitely have healing powers, just as a medical doctor does. Those who practice metaphysics and holistic approaches, I think, are equally as valid and have healing effects. You've got to be open to it. You've got to want to receive it.
0: You've probably got to believe.
1: Absolutely.
0: All right, East of the Rockies, you're on the air with Jim Forbes. Hi.
5: Hey, Art. Hey, Jim. This is Mike in Mound, Minnesota.
0: Yes, sir.
1: Hi, Mike.
5: Hi. I've seen a couple of things that were pretty strange, but I want to make a comment about. I found it interesting that on all the news on Monday, they said that they found the crater where the meteor hit that killed the dinosaurs.
0: And that it was in Central America or South America, right?
1: No, actually in the Gulf. It was in the Atlantic. The theory being that it was really the timeliness of this couldn't have been any more profound, and Gene Shoemaker and I had been talking about it just a month earlier. These particular scientists came up with the idea that there would be evidence. The crater, you know, they pretty much determined is off the Yucatan Peninsula.
5: And they were drilling for it?
1: Well, they were drilling in the Atlantic, and the reason being is these scientists, as I understand, and this information is so new, it just came out Sunday night.
0: Wasn't it Belize? Well, the country of Belize?
1: Not this in particular, as I understand. It was off the Florida coast.
5: Yeah.
1: And
0: okay, but that's where they did the digging that found the layers that verified it. But I think the
1: right.
0: crater itself was...
1: Exactly. Exactly.
5: Okay.
1: I'm sorry. And the layers in the theory was that the impact was so great that it washed over, literally washed over the state of Florida.
0: Yeah.
1: And so therefore you'd find the sediment in the Atlantic where it wouldn't be disturbed and identifiable. One of the more interesting stories, and it really harkens to Indiana Jones, Eugene Shoemaker and I were talking about this. They cannot find what they believe is one of the largest impact craters on Earth, and that being in Indochina.
0: Hmm.
1: They found the evidence of it. They found the meteoric evidence that a crater is there, but the crater itself they have yet to locate.
0: Well,
5: I had a question. I've seen things. What I've seen isn't like I could say it was a UFO or anything, but we were driving through Nevada, the middle of the desert, and something streaked down and it was green, like with a green, light green color.
1: Mm-hmm.
5: And it appeared, it exploded before it hit the ground.
1: How long ago was that, Mike?
5: About 4 years ago.
1: Okay.
5: We were coming into Las Vegas. I'm not sure exactly where we were, you know, in the state. But then just about a week ago, I live in Minnesota, we saw one, and it looked like it arced. It looked like, so it was me and my dad the first time, and then me and him this time, and my girlfriend couldn't see it happen, and because she was in the back of the van, and we were driving. And it appeared to, come up out of the atmosphere and then arc back down. And then it was really a really thick band of green, and we could see the, burning red. And, Art, you were talking about that with Whitley Strieber last week.
0: Right.
5: And I couldn't tell because, it happened, but it was like it hung in the air, the color. And,
0: Well, what do you think you saw? I don't
5: know if it was burning in the front or in the back.
0: What do you think you saw?
5: Well, I don't know. It's the only thing that I could say that I've actually seen. I've been to Gulf Breeze and didn't see anything there.
0: All right. Well, that'll bring up a good question about UFOs in general. Jim, one of the things your show must have looked at a million times are various UFO reports.
1: Mm-hmm.
0: What is the general consensus around Strange Universe? That UFOs are what?
1: I think we reflect the general population. I think we reflect all ends of the spectrum on that, from absolute believers to skeptics. And that's the beauty of the show, again, is the balance. That it's point counterpoint. That sounds familiar, doesn't it, Art?
0: Yes.
1: That's an inside joke for you, listeners. As I said, Stacy Guilandi absolutely cited something that was unidentified. It was flying, and it was an object. I don't think there's much doubt that there are UFOs. The question is, what is the origin?
0: Mm-hmm.
1: What is the nature of them? That green flash of light, and the reason I asked Mike that question, there was a similar phenomenon over the West Coast the fall.
0: Oh, that's right.
1: And I spoke to a number of people, acquaintances and others, who all swore it landed in the field just over the horizon from where they were.
0: Well, NASA is offering a $5,000 reward for anybody who would find it.
1: Mm-hmm.
0: And my guess would be that if you were to find this, $5,000 would be where somebody would open the bidding war for something like that. So what do you think?
1: Well, I couldn't agree with you more, and that's where some of my skepticism comes from. It doesn't matter which organization now, but we were trying to do a story with them, and they were declining and saying that, we brought out one of the other shows, predecessor to Strange Universe, not a news magazine style, but similar in certain areas. And they said, we had a UFO come down and make contact with us.
0: Oh.
1: And they caught it on videotape. And for some reason, they didn't use it. Well, it was a very low-rated show. And I know this industry well enough that if they had captured a UFO that had made contact with them on videotape, I guarantee you that would have been their lead story.
0: That he used it to make the show.
1: Over and over and over again.
0: Sure. I don't know if I'm supposed to ask you this or not, but I don't care. Do you ever pay for stories?
1: No, sir.
0: You don't?
1: No, sir. I've never paid for a story in my life.
0: Really?
1: No.
0: No matter how hot it might be. I mean, let's take the ultimate example. I've got videotape of a saucer landing. Now, we're testing your theory.
1: That's the difference. Paying for a story and paying for videotape that is previously shot are two different things. You acquire videotape. Is it any different than paying a photographer to go take that picture?
0: Okay, so you might then pay for a special piece of videotape.
1: Sure. I mean, that's commonly done throughout the industry. Home videotape right now is, obviously bought by every news organization.
0: Okay. Well, that answers it.
1: But I answer in the sense that that's different than paying for a story.
0: That's true. West of the Rockies, you're on the air with Jim Forbes. Hi.
6: Now, this is Ted from Moses Lake, Washington.
0: Hi, Ted.
6: You know, I got my main question is on time travel, but on UFOs. Years ago, I seen a round white object moving across the sky.
0: Mm-hmm.
6: And this wasn't too long after the first UFOs. And I was thinking about this. And then it moved between me and a tree not too far away. It was a piece of cottonweed fluff. But the thing I called about, if you was to go back in time 24 hours to the same exact spatial coordinates, where would you be?
0: Well, that goes to the nature of time. It's a question about the nature of time, and I'm not sure either one of us are qualified to answer that. You want to try that, Jim?
1: No, I was just going to step right up there and say, I know I'm certainly not qualified to answer that. I don't know.
0: I'm fascinated by time. I've always been fascinated by time. And I've been pursuing people who are working on machines. I've interviewed a couple of them. So I'll just leave it at that. That's why I asked you if you had done anything at all on time, mm-hmm. or on time travel.
1: Mm-hmm.
0: First time caller line, you're on the air with Jim Forbes from Strange Universe. Hello.
7: Hello. How are you doing?
0: Fine. Where are you?
7: I'm from Edmonton.
0: Edmonton, Alberta.
7: Alberta.
0: All right.
7: Yes.
0: Do you get Strange Universe up there in Canada?
7: Yes, we do. We get it at 12:30 now.
0: All right.
7: Yeah, I watch it mostly on a regular basis, and I've been listening to Art Bell for the past 8 months, and I've been really wanting to say what I have on my mind about Hale Bopp's Companion.
0: Oh, yes.
7: I had a trip back in 89 spring, which would be the spring equinox, to Egypt, and we decided to stay at St. Catherine's Monastery in Egypt. And we took a tour up to Mount Sinai one evening, early in the morning. We actually got going about 1 o'clock in the morning. But on our trail, our first part of the trail, I looked up and I noticed a huge, what looked like a planet. It was not the moon. The moon was on the right of us. And this was just sort of like sitting there, which looked like it was in between the moon and the Earth. And it didn't look like a ship, and it was glowing from within. So that kind of, when I heard the descriptions of the Companion, it sort of rung a chord with me because of what I saw.
0: All right. I'm going to turn that into a different question. Jim, have you been to the pyramids in Egypt?
1: I have not. And it is absolutely a place I need and want to go very much.
0: Well, that makes the two of us. I'm compelled to go, and I am going in October, and I'm looking forward to that. All right, bottom of the hour, we'll be right back. Jim Forbes from Strange Universe is my guest. I would ask you to go and get a pen and a pencil, because I want to tell you about a cruise that we're going to be taking when we get back. Very special one up to Alaska. And I haven't been here for a couple of days. As you know, I've been under the weather. So we'll come back and do that in a moment.
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1: Good morning, everybody. It is good to be here. It beats wandering around the house aimlessly with nothing to do. But I'll tell you, I'm here by a thread. Airplane air.

0: back now to Strange Universe's Jim Forbes. Jim, how long a run do you think Strange Universe is going to have?
1: I'm debating between 10 and 15 years.
0: 10 and 15. Well, it's doing very well.
1: It is. And it's growing. All the numbers show that people are finding us. You know, like anything that's new, it takes time for audiences to find you. And they are. And the numbers are growing in the land of television. That's all good news.
0: That's right. That's exactly right. First time caller line, you're on the air with Jim Forbes. Hi.
2: Hi, Art.
0: Hello.
2: Glad you're back, dear.
0: Well, thank you. Where are you?
2: Hello, Jim.
1: Hi.
2: I watch your show all the time. I'm glad to hear that you're got a program on like Art's. Without you guys, we don't know what we do out here. Art, you remember you were talking to the lady in San Diego that son was missing from
0: the Kramer case, yes.
2: Yeah, and he was missing. Well, Jim, you had a program about 4 or 5 days ago where you had a remote viewer named Smith.
1: Lynn Buchanan.
2: Or Buchanan.
1: Right.
2: He did a remote viewing on the drummer.
1: Yes.
2: And he said that he pictured him in upper New York by a lake in some little building.
1: Right.
0: Actually, he was a bass player.
2: Oh, the bass player.
0: Yeah. Mm-hmm.
2: Yeah. Well, I just wondered if I didn't pick up on all that. I tuned in kind of late, and I had just gotten home, so I just wondered if you would fill me in on that a little bit.
1: Well, we also, as Art did, we did the story on Philip Taylor Kramer. Ours originally aired last Wednesday, February the 12th, which was the 2-year anniversary of his disappearance. And then, as part of that particular story, Representative James Traficant, a Democratic congressman from Ohio, represents Youngstown, Ohio, where the Kramer family is originally from, had written to Lynn Buchanan to ask him to remote view and with this assigned witness program, and to see if he, in fact, was getting any idea as to the whereabouts or whether Kramer was alive or not. And we aired the piece this Monday concerning his thoughts about upstate New York, as you said. Now, Kathy Kramer, Philip Taylor Kramer's sister, who Art did have on a couple weeks ago, called this morning to say that she, in the 2 days since, has received several hundred phone calls from people with leads based on that story alone. Now, of course, none of the leads have
0: panned out yet,
1: but that's much too soon to tell.
0: All right, I had Kathy's number, and I need, as a matter of fact, while I've got you here, Jim, tomorrow, let's get in contact. I need Kathy's number because Major Ed Dames also did a remote viewing session on Kathy's brother,
1: mm-hmm.
0: and before I air the results of that, I need to speak with Kathy, and I've lost her number.
1: Okay.
0: All
1: absolutely.
0: Right? Okay, good.
1: As a matter of fact, I think she's probably listening tonight.
0: She probably is. All right. A wild card line. You're on the air with Jim Forbes. Hi.
3: Yes, hi. Art, you have a great show.
0: Thank you.
3: You are very much alive. I have a question for Jim Forbes. I hope it's not too stupid.
1: There are no stupid questions.
3: Okay, I have to go by Sam Spy. I can't give my real name.
1: Okay.
3: I have seen a spaceship in my backyard hovering over my house 350 feet up in the air.
0: Mm.
3: I don't take drugs, I don't drink, or chew gum.
0: Do you take pictures?
3: I couldn't take a picture. This was really quick. This was about 30 seconds, half a minute. It hovered over my backyard, and it took off very fast. It was humongous. It was 3 times as big as my home. My home is 18 square feet.
0: 1,800
3: square feet.
0: Mm-hmm.
3: And it was about 3 or 4 times as big as that. It was 350 feet up in the air. I have a swimming pool in my backyard. It's quite humongous itself. And this thing was black and brown in color. It looked very, very unusual. I can't really describe it. It had antennas or something on top of it that was just... there were quite a few of them coming out from the top. And like I said, this thing took off very quickly, but you know, it stopped up in the sky. You know, I looked out my front window, I came inside. I don't know, the subconscious mind works that way where you don't stay outside because you're afraid. So I came in and I looked out my window, and this thing hovered. I mean, it took off and it was up in the sky like a star, and it would turn off and turn on. And I watched it for about half an hour, and it stayed up in the sky like a star.
0: Okay, well...
3: Now, I was wondering, my question is this a first encounter?
0: Oh, I see. Is it a close encounter of the first...
3: It reminded me
0: of something.
3: All right,
0: hold on, ma'am.
3: Encounter.
0: Hold on.
3: Okay.
0: I think that would be the first kind, isn't it, Jim?
1: I believe so. I have a question.
3: Okay.
1: Did you grab a camera?
3: See, this is what I'm saying. I did not have enough time. This happened in an amount of 30 seconds.
0: Yeah,
3: I don't see it that way.
0: Yeah, I have sympathy with that. Jim, I saw one too. In my life, I've only seen one. And there was no camera. It was at night. Even, as a matter of fact, if I'd had a camera, it would not have captured what I saw. I might have got an image of a light or something, but that's not going to prove a thing. So I have a lot of sympathy with people who have sightings, and you always ask, did you take a photograph? No. No, of course not. It all occurred too quickly. But there are photographs out there.
1: Yes, there are.
0: What do you think are the most credible?
1: See me reach. I don't know which are the most credible. I've seen some that are so obviously bogus, and then there are others that you look at, and you look at, and you look at, and you search for the explanation.
0: Did you ever investigate the Billy Meyer photographs?
1: No, I haven't.
0: They're quite remarkable. East of the Rockies, you're on the air with Jim Forbes. Hi.
4: Hello, Art.
0: Hello.
4: And hello, Mr. Forbes.
1: Hello.
4: I've got some comments and some suggestions for you.
1: Terrific.
4: I want to tell Art he's absolutely right about talking about things before they happen. It seems to turn out that way quite often.
0: In other words, movies about asteroids, about asteroids, and before you know it, asteroids.
4: Exactly. I don't know if it's the cosmic consciousness or slow leakage. I do remember a similar phenomenon before Reagan announced his SDI program.
0: Mm-hmm.
4: Various stories in the media over a period of about 18 months or so. But you're absolutely right about that. Some of the stories I'd like to see you cover on your program, Mr. Forbes, I'd like to hear more about these time travelers, so-called time travelers, and really grill these people. What have they seen? Where have they been? What have they done? As far as the two arcs go, the Ark of the Covenant and the Noah's Ark, I can give you some information on them if you like. There was a very fine book by Graham Hancock, as Mr. Bell probably knows, The Sign and the Seal, and he has indeed convinced me that the Ethiopians have it like they say they have. They don't brag about it, and I've known quite a few personally because I worked at a university.
0: Well, let's see what he thinks of Graham's stuff. I know, Jim, your program has done quite an extensive piece on Graham Hancock.
1: That's correct. Again, I was not the one who did it, but they have and they continue to search that information. Obviously, you know, just from what I'm hearing this evening, that the interest is tremendous, and that it goes to what you asked earlier as to where our ideas come from, and you know, obviously people have tremendous interest in this, and I'm certain we'll be doing a lot more.
0: Do you have kind of is your show like a newspaper? In other words, do you have sort of a committee meeting where you all sit around a table and decide what stories are pending, what stories are hot, what should be covered or not covered?
1: Yes, I mean, logistically, it always doesn't take place that way, but yes, there is that function. Like any solid journalistic organization, you sit down, you hash out ideas, spitball them, as we like to call it, and flesh out what are the best angles to take on it, what's the new information, and in our case, what's strange.
0: It must be particularly difficult because with television you've got to have video, you've got to have pictures, and so many stories of the paranormal don't seem to involve things that you can see. just things that you're told about.
1: It's true, and that's where you need to be creative in your storytelling. And now some people are going to hear creative one way and others another. I mean it in the sense of being a good storyteller. Every story has a good or has a beginning, middle, and an end. And it goes back to what I was saying earlier about conjuring up the imagination. Put it in perspective. Put it into terms that anyone can understand. And I don't by any means suggest talking down. I mean, talk to me. As two people speaking over the water cooler would talk.
0: Right. I couldn't be with you more. I understand exactly what you're saying. That's what I try to do on this program as well. West of the Rockies, you're on the air with Jim Forbes. Hi.
5: Good morning, Art. Good morning, Jim.
1: Good morning.
0: Good morning.
5: I'm Pat from Burbank, California.
0: Yes, Pat.
5: And,
1: around the corner from us.
5: I'm sorry?
1: That's around the corner from us.
5: Oh, great. Yeah. I'm in beautiful downtown Burbank here. I have two proposals for you. One, the particle beam that was talked about on your show the other night,
1: mm-hmm.
5: That they aimed at a mountain, and when they saw that it made it totally disappear forever, as the words were, they destroyed it and buried the notes. I'd like to see a story done on that. And the other thing I'd like to ask is, I'm kind of tired of all talk and no action radio. I'd like to propose the Art Bell War Room.
0: War Room?
5: Yeah, where information comes in daily and put up on a big board, and every little instance of factual information gets written down, organized, so that all these shows that we have information coming and going doesn't get lost, but is actually documented on a big board, and see if we could all tie this together.
0: Well, that's...
1: General Bell?
0: Yeah, in a way, that is what we do. I guess some things slip between the cracks. In other words, I will have a big story on. And I'm sure this occurs to you too, Jim. In fact, it's a good thing to ask you about. And it's a big story, or it's a really interesting story, and I run it, and then there's not a follow-up to it. And I'm sure you get the same thing. People will write letters to you, I'm sure, and say, what is the follow-up, or what happened with the following? And there's just no way to follow up on it.
1: Right.
0: Have you run into that?
1: Sure, certainly. And, you know, in some cases, there isn't a natural follow-up, and in other cases, it's a natural failing of our business, is that we seize the iron while it's hot, and then we tend to forget about it.
0: Sure. Sure. That happens to me, and then sometimes there's just no way to get a follow-up.
1: That's absolutely.
0: All right. East of the Rockies, you're on the air with Jim Forbes. Hi.
6: Good morning, Art.
0: Good morning, sir. Where are you?
6: I'm calling from Montgomery, Alabama.
0: All right.
6: The other day, I was trying to listen to one of your shows and when you were out sick, and my station was carrying it, but I noticed that four of the other stations that I can pick up when my station doesn't come in very clear wasn't carrying anything on Art Bell, and I'm just kind of wondering if that was partly the stemming of supposedly you had died. I mean, it's really strange because I could pick you up on different bands from 840 up to 1170, which is my station. And when I couldn't get you on that station, I was out actually going out to go look at the comet. And I was fading on that station, so I was trying to pick you up on one of the other stations that I'd normally get you in. And I couldn't find you on none of those other four stations.
0: Well, maybe they just simply weren't coming in.
6: Well, I thought that, too. The station was actually broadcasting, but they weren't covering your program. And the program that you were having on was the repeat of 93 with...
0: Al Bielek?
6: Yes, Al Bielek.
0: Okay, well, I have no answer for that for you. I'm sorry. I have no way of knowing. My guess would be that radio conditions were simply different that night. We're going through a kind of a strange time with the sun right now. And we're getting strange magnetic storms. Good example is what apparently killed Telstar 401. And all of that affects radio propagation. And some nights it's very long, and other nights it's very short. So that's the best answer I can give you. First time caller line, you're on the air with Jim Forbes. Hi.
7: Hello, Art.
0: Hello.
7: Matthew, I'm calling from Leadville, Colorado.
0: Yes, sir.
7: I got two questions. Number one is, has Jim?
1: Yes.
7: Ever done anything on the vibrations? You know, the weird vibrations, like you said, your neighbor built that porch.
0: Yes, yes.
7: And couldn't couldn't stand the vibrations?
0: Yes.
7: And then I also want to know if he's ever heard of the San Luis Valley and done anything on that.
1: In the first question, I haven't done a story. The show has. That's the beauty of having several correspondents.
0: Mm-hmm.
1: In the second, yes, I have done a story on the San Luis Valley. We did it back in October, I believe it was. And, you know, there's just no denial of the evidence of the cattle that have been mutilated down there. Again, it says when we're speaking about the chupacabras, there's no denying the existence of what is occurring. The question that remains and hasn't been adequately answered is why is it occurring?
0: There's no question about the fact that cattle are being mutilated. One favorite theory is that our government is doing it. Our government does not need to travel into the middle of a farmer's field in the middle of a night to get cattle. It can get all the cattle it wants. So that has never made sense to me, Jim. Do you have any thoughts?
1: No, I agree with you on that. I mean, as you wrestle with it, I mean, you look at the precision of the mutilation, and it's frankly disgusting. Befuddling, and there is no plausible answer. I agree with you totally in terms of the government. Why? You know, any journalist's question is why. And if it doesn't pass that threshold, then I move on to the next theory, and I really have no answer for it.
0: Any chance that Strange Universe is going to run out of stories to do? Do you guys worry about that?
1: Never.
0: Never. So there's plenty of strange.
1: Oh, yes. You know, again, back to the definition of what is strange, what's not the norm, and what is your norm is not my norm. So I think there's plenty out there. I don't think there's ever going to be a dearth of strange stories.
0: Do you think you will generally be always an evening or early morning show, or is anything going to happen with the times? Will it always be syndicated and sort of thrown around all over the place?
1: Again, those aren't questions I'm necessarily capable of answering, but in terms of the future of syndication versus network. But what I will say is, and it's very much the same discussion you and I had, your show works because it's in the dead of night.
0: That's right.
1: We're in the calm. We're within ourselves. We're not distracted by all the other things we do during the day. And so we sit, we ponder, we listen, and we imagine. And frankly, our show, The Number Show, worked very well at this hour of the night. I told you, there's a particular talk show host on CBS who's getting the pants beaten off in New York and L.A. That's not so bad for a new show.
0: That's not so bad for a new show. Well, Boy, it has been a blast having you here.
1: It's been my pleasure. The tide has turned. I'm not used to this.
0: No? Have you done a lot of radio?
1: In college, I did radio at Northwestern briefly, and that was that.
0: Well, all right. Jim, my friend, thank you so very much. And a lot of people, I guess, check your TV guides. Is that what you tell people for Strange Universe?
1: Check the TV guide, check the internet, and keep calling in and urging Art to come back on.
0: Goodbye, Jim. See you later. That's Jim Forbes from Strange Universe. I'm Art Bell. And we will be back. Do a couple hours of open line talk radio if I last. Stay right there.
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1: Well, here's a nice fact. Art, when you do die, would you please put it on your webpage so we can know? Also, understand it is not difficult to tell when you've died. Your telephone calls will taper off sharply. Dan in Nashville. Thanks for that, Dan. So if all of a sudden the phones aren't lighting up as they should, Dan...
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1: Talk show host dies on air, doesn't know it, phones stop ringing.

0: Back to the lines, east of the Rockies. You're on the air. Good morning.
1: Good morning, Art Bell. Welcome back. This is Don in Birmingham.
0: Hi, Don.
1: Hey, the name of that closeout on the Kukos for your program is called the Inca Dance. Just interesting.
0: Oh, the Inca Dance. The final closeout song I use. Thank you. That'll help a lot of people.
1: Well, I'm sure it will. But it's just interesting the choice of music that you have. Mostly Peruvian, you know, out of the Cusco's line, isn't it?
0: Cusco, yeah.
1: Mm-hmm. Yeah.
0: That's right.
1: It's real good stuff.
0: It is, and
1: good morning to you, and drink 0.55 ounces per pounds every day of water, and you shall flush your system out rapidly.
0: Well, drown. I appreciate that. Thank you. Yeah, I know. Lots of liquids. Lots of liquids. You know, why can't we do something about the cold and the flu? Huh? What's the matter with us? We've literally cured polio. We've conquered so many diseases. But we can't even take care of what we catch on an airplane. Pathetic. Absolutely pathetic. I'm so angry at the airlines. I feel like naming the airline that gave me this disease. I ought to serve them right. Trouble is, I can't prove it, so I'd get in trouble. But I know damn well where I caught it. I know exactly where I caught it. And I even remember the person hacking and coughing and sneezing. I remember. And I remember thinking at the time, that crap is washing right over me.

0: There's another movie coming up this coming Sunday, I believe. It has to do with volcanoes.
1: Yeah, I think it's called Volcano, isn't it?
0: Yeah, Volcano, the greatest something or other. Whatever. Anyway, I'm glad to hear you're back and hope you stay well.
1: Well, I'm not well now.
0: Well, I hope you...
1: I'm not at all well. In fact, I'm right on the very edge of just keeling right over.
0: No.
1: Don't laugh.
0: Well, yeah, well, you will get better.
1: I mean, did you hear Jim Forbes?
0: Yeah.
1: He said, I would like to have an exclusive. It's a cold business, Art.
0: Yeah, it's cold. That was cold, yeah. Very cold.
1: Thank you for the call. That was cute, actually. But he's serious, you know. If I died, they'd drag out their stock footage of me. You know they would. It is a cold business, media. They really thought I died. Media yesterday thought I died. It was very upsetting. It's like I didn't have a media access to the air. I couldn't tell anybody. And had I been gone tonight, the network was going to make it worse. They were going to run this bumper. I wonder if they found it up there. They found it up there. I'd have them run it for you. had to do with R.I.P., something about me in the desert. Funnier than hell. They played it for me on the phone. And I thought, well, you know, with all the rumors going on out there right now anyway, to the point my affiliates are calling my house to find out if I'm dead, that one more night and a few hints from the network, and it would have been utterly out of control. West of the Rockies, you're on the air. Hello.
2: Good morning, Art.
1: Good morning to you. Turn your radio off, please.
2: I just did.
1: That's good.
2: How are you doing today? Well, I better not ask you that.
1: That's right. You better not. I'm in pathetic condition, sir. Pathetic.
2: You advertised something on there that would help you with your colds. That Dr. Polinsky, he's got oil of oregano.
1: Oil of oregano?
2: Yeah, that'll take and purge that cold out of there.
1: I've been trying to purge the cold.
2: Jack Daniels.
1: Colds, yeah, that's right. I tried some of that straight. I took some sherry straight yesterday.
2: Art, whatever happened on your Art's parts?
1: They are at Redstone Arsenal right now being tested for weight and mass loss. And these are very complicated experiments that apparently take time. So that's where they are right now.
2: Did you see?
1: They're still absolutely an anomaly, by the way.
2: Did you see on Discovery Channel where they were taking and lacing parts like that now?
1: No, but it certainly doesn't surprise me.
2: Go back about 3.5-4 years ago, I called you and told you that that Boeing was building an experimental aircraft to take off conventionally from an airport and then go into outer space and refuel in the atmosphere and then go into outer space. They showed it on Discovery.
1: Hmm.
2: It is a working model now.
1: Well, I know that there, thank you, there was a craft that would go suborbital, a passenger aircraft they had planned that was going to be suborbital, and it would, you know, like get you to Japan in an hour or something. Really incredible. But they gave up plans for that, sadly. First time caller line, you're on the air. Hi.
3: Good morning, Art. Sorry you're feeling so poorly. This is Linda in Quincy, California.
1: Hi, Linda.
3: Do you remember Adele Davis and all her health books? Remember hear about her?
1: No.
3: She recommended something I found real helpful if you're interested.
1: I remember a guy who preached about nuts and eating natural stuff, and he died.
3: Well, Adele died too, but,
1: we'll
3: but
1: see.
3: As far as I know, there's no cure for that, you know? I mean, we all are going to do that.
1: That's right. But, I mean, why do so many of these people who preach all this health stuff die early?
3: Good point. Okay, well, never mind then. Can I talk about Ed Dames?
1: Sure.
3: It seems to me that he has made a very grim prediction, but we don't have much of a track record on his crystal ball. And I wonder, especially with your earthquake central website and everything, it seems like it would be worthwhile to pin him down

0: on his ability to accurately and specifically, with 100% accuracy, predict geophysical events, especially earthquakes and stuff.
1: How do you do that?
0: What I would suggest, since he has claimed over and over that he could do it and that even new remote viewers could easily predict earthquakes, I would suggest that he post to your site or elsewhere some near-term earthquake predictions, no less than 3 days in advance, so there's not, so the panic is not worse, you know. I mean, if I told you that there's going to be the big one in San Francisco in 2 hours, that probably would cause worse disaster than the earthquake. So not less than 3 days in advance, give people some warning, and then see how his track record is. What do we know about his ability to predict geophysical events?
1: Well, it's a good point. I mean, if he wants to do that, I'm certainly willing to do it. You know me.
0: Because otherwise, it seems like it's very similar to the Courtney Brown situation where you were promised evidence.
1: No, it's not similar at all.
0: Well,
1: in the Courtney Brown situation, dear, we were given physical evidence that turned out later to be a hoax. It's not similar at all.
0: Well, it may be. The evidence that Major James has presented so far, in looking at it real carefully, I don't believe is evidence. The stories that he's given you about the jet stream and the deformed frogs were already out there. So at the best, he's made projections.
1: That's really not true. When he talked about the jet stream, for example, I had never, ever heard a weatherman say the jet stream is actually down on deck. It was months afterward that I began to hear that.
0: Well, I can point you to sites that talk about it, NOAA sites that talk about strange things going on with the jet stream back in 95.
1: Well, that may be, but in terms of weather people talking about the jet stream actually coming down to the deck, as Ed Dames put it, I never heard that prior to his saying it. Never, never, never. Now, the jet stream does some pretty weird writhing and moving about, but I don't recall it ever coming down on deck. And I don't recall the kind of wind speeds that we've had this winter, unusually and frequently this winter, particularly in the Northwest. Some of the coastal areas have had wind speeds that are just unbelievable. West of the Rockies, you're on the air. Hi.
2: Hey, Art.
1: Hey, yes.
2: Harry from KBT Land.
1: Yes, sir.
2: Are you sure your body temperature isn't the same as room temperature right now?
1: No. Maybe I'm dead and don't know it.
2: Check it out.
1: It's possible.
2: I got a few comments about Asteroid for you.
1: Okay.
2: You notice at the beginning of the movie, a comet hit the asteroid.
1: No. A comet passed through the asteroid belt and perturbed the orbits of some asteroids is what occurred.
2: No, I thought I saw it hit one.
1: Well, no.
2: Maybe that was before.
1: No, it didn't hit one. But a comet would have a gravitational field, and so it would perturb the orbit, change the orbit just a little bit.
2: Okay, well, I guess I missed that. Well, then I didn't miss this. It looked like when the main assault came down on Kansas City,
1: yeah,
2: it lasted maybe 10 minutes.
1: Yeah.
2: The Earth turns at 1,000 miles an hour, rotates on its axis.
1: Yeah, and it wouldn't just keep hitting Kansas City. You're absolutely correct.
2: Yeah, in 10 minutes, between the first one and the last one, it would be 165 miles.
1: Actually, if what had occurred really occurred, it would have been so much worse than they showed on TV.
2: Oh, yeah, they had those little tiny bonfire things.
1: Oh, yeah, it was just, you know, some of the special effects were admirable. They were pretty
2: good.
1: Some
2: of them were for a TV movie, yeah, but some of them I could tell were miniature.
1: But, I mean, this whole business of being able to predict exactly where it would come down, that's hogwash. They can't even predict where satellites are going to re-enter. They skip and they land half a world away from where they predict they're going to land.
2: That's very true. They're going to bounce off the atmosphere somewhat unless they're coming exactly.
1: Now, I'll tell you what would have been more realistic. If they'd evacuated Kansas City and then the damn thing had hit Wichita. And wiped out everybody who was evacuated.
2: Yeah, I didn't see anybody get hit by those. So.
1: And then they had taken that astronomer and lynched her.
2: It was all her fault. Anyway, next time you get on an airplane, you could take a military gas mask. Or
1: right.
2: Well, if you don't like that,
1: I've thought of that.
2: Get a window seat and roll the window down. Stick your head out.
1: Well, yeah, right. About 90 below zero out there. 550-mile-an-hour winds. Just whip your head right out there. Good idea, sir. Good idea.
2: Well, remember what happened to Paul McCartney when he died?
1: Yes.
2: Maybe he should have done the same thing.
1: Maybe. Do you know that Paul McCartney and I share the same birthday?
2: Really?
1: Yeah, but you didn't know that, huh?
2: No, I didn't.
1: Pretty freaky, huh?
2: Yeah, well, maybe someday you'll tell us in your book where you've been the last 2 days on the other side, what it was like.
1: Goodbye, sir.
2: Bye-bye.
1: I've got a new book coming out. But please don't bug anybody about it yet. It's not going to be out for at least a month. It's called The Quickening. Yes, I kept that secret for a long time. But again, please don't bug anybody about it. My publisher has been going nuts. Everybody's driving them crazy about that. You can't get it yet. Don't even try. Please don't call. I will let you know when. East of the Rockies, you're on the air. Hi.
3: Who?
1: Who?
3: Is this Art?
1: Well, yes.
3: Oh, okay. This is Martin, Kansas City.
1: Oh, yes.
3: Yeah,
1: Kansas
3: I'd like to give you a few comments we had on Asteroid out here. We had a blast with it.
1: You what?
3: We had a blast with us with Asteroid on the...
1: Is that a little pun?
3: Oh, yeah. We had a blast with it.
1: Yeah.
3: We're still trying to figure out where the dam is.
1: Oh, yeah. The dam that broke and flooded Kansas City.
3: Yeah. We're trying to figure out where it is.
1: There is no dam like that in Kansas City?
3: Not that you can see from Kansas City.
1: No kidding.
3: Oh. That, and we were amazed that you couldn't get a helicopter or a jeep or a tank near the crater, but the kid made it.
1: I was so angry about that kid. I'm telling you, I wanted to see him thrown into that pit. I wish the guy'd come up and stomped on the little kid's hands, and he'd have gone down there and...
3: Yeah. Well, I was sitting here thinking, after you mentioned about evacuating Kansas City, and, you know, I live out here, and I watch these people drive all the time, and if it had rained, we'd have lost half of Kansas City.
1: It's like I said, what would have been realistic is Kansas City would have evacuated to Wichita,
3: yeah,
1: and then Wichita would have been hit.
3: Well, I don't figure they would have got out of town.
1: Well, that too.
3: Anyway, I'm glad to hear your demise didn't come through. And I've got that same thing you've got. Best thing you do is wrap up in a blanket and just stay good and warm and sweat it out.
1: Oh, I've been doing that.
3: I tried that oil of oregano.
1: I've been alternating between hot and cold and hot and cold, driving my poor wife nuts.
3: Oh, I hear you. It's rough. It's rough. Anyway, have a good one.
1: Right, thank you. Take care. I had the pilot of an MD-80 send me some email and said, you know, if you'd flown with me, I would have turned off the recirculation. Great. West of the Rockies, you're on the air. Hi.
4: Hello.
1: Hello.
4: Yeah, can I talk to Art Bell, please?
1: Yes, at the sound of the tone, say Art Bell.
4: Beep. Bell.
1: Yes, hello, sir.
4: Hello.
1: This is Art Bell.
4: Yes, my name is Rick.
1: Yes, Rick.
4: And I would like to have a word with Art Bell. Actually, I got a couple of questions about UFOs.
1: Okay, well, you better go ahead and ask quickly, because we're almost at the bottom of the hour. What are your questions?
4: Okay, well, number one question is, where have all the UFOs gone? I'm talking about, basically, my major question is, where's the absolute proof? I mean, all we get is like people testifying this and that and the other.
1: Well, I have the proof, but if I were to tell you, as you know, I would have to kill you. What is your second question?
4: Well, my second question you had a person called Tyler. I forgot the second name. Tyler. It was a book about
1: Kramer.
4: The out of body experience,
1: Al Taylor.
4: Yeah.
1: Albert Taylor.
4: That's it, exactly.
1: Okay.
4: Is there any chance to retrieve their number so I can call them?
1: To retrieve the number? No. You know, I don't hang on to those numbers. All you can do is order a copy of that program.
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1: By the way, I've just got facts here. Art, if you had been taking colloidal gold and colloidal silver, you wouldn't be having this problem. I was taking it. How about that, huh? Supposed to kill every virus known to mankind. Well, I was taking both of those when I got this. Not only that, I was taking every vitamin known to mankind. And I've been drinking enough water to keep Noah afloat. All right? So, this is a virus. And I've got it. And it's going to run its course. And that's all there is to it. And I've had every kind of broth, every kind of everything to burn this out of me that you can imagine. And it's not out. So, before you send some suggestion to me, well-meaning as it might be, fact of the matter is, when you get it, it's going to run its course, and there's nothing you can do about it. Nothing.

0: You know, I'm seeing all these articles here about how world leaders are paying homage to the Chinese leader who has died. This is the guy who ran people down in Tiananmen Square with tanks. What do you mean you're paying homage to him? I suppose you might suggest that he led China into a new economic reality. But he also slaughtered a bunch of people, so I don't know what the hell they're talking about, paying homage to him. Goodbye and good riddance. West of the Rockies, you're on the air. Hello.
1: Yes, is Art there?
0: Is Art here?
1: Yes, sir.
0: Art's the only one that's here.
1: Oh, well, you don't even have to give me a beep.
0: No, uh-uh.
1: This is Alan calling from Arvada.
0: Yes.
1: And I just had a real quick comment about your little jingle that you have for the Chupacabra.
0: Oh, yes, the Chupacabra song.
1: Yes.
0: What about it?
1: It's excellent. I heard that a couple weeks ago, and I wasn't paying attention to the lyrics until the end of it.
0: Yes.
1: And I was waiting to hear it, and I heard it a little while ago, and it was great.
0: Well, it is great.
1: I was wondering if you've heard anything from our friend J.C., since you put him on the air a couple nights ago.
0: No, I've been sick ever since then. In fact, I sort of blame him.
1: Oh, hey, that's some food for thought.
0: It was right after that show that I began to get sick.
1: You know what? That's right.
0: That's right.
1: Wow. Huh.
0: And there are those out there who will say, you see, putting on somebody like that, it was the hand of God who slammed you down and made you sick.
1: Boy, I guess.
0: I'll tell you, I'll get faxes like that.
1: You know what? I heard his what we thought was him when he wasn't all excited and ranting and raving. And I swear, goodness, I'd swear that was his brother or him or something, but...
0: Who?
1: JC.
0: You mean you know the guy?

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1: No, no, no. When you...
0: Your SRN program begins in 10 seconds. 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

0: out of the dark of the deep range and into the light of the deep strange. Come at the hour, come at the caravan to midnight, DEFCON 1, live from space. Good evening, friends. Welcome to Caravan to Midnight, DEFCON 1, Mayday, scantily clad lines. We're going to visit with John Payne here in the second half of this hour. He's not here to sell you Camelicious. As I said in the prologue, in case you missed it, you don't need to sell it. This stuff here sells itself. But I do want to hear from you. What do you make of all this stuff? How about this communist Mayday? Yeah. You know, that's what I meant yesterday when I said, oh, the communists will be just licking themselves all over tomorrow. Yeah, it's Mayday.
1: Or set that up.
0: Big Mayday for them, right? It's so ridiculous, and I got to thinking. I went thinking again. Do you know the name Marshall McLuhan? Back in the school days, it was Marshall McLuhan. I think he was in didn't he show up in a Woody Allen movie? And Woody Allen was saying, this guy's just talking rubbish over here or something like that. He goes, don't you wish he'd just show up? And he does show up, and he says to the guy who's popping off, you know nothing of my work. It's just ridiculous. I loved it. I really did. And this, the medium is the message. We really didn't know what he meant, but he did. His ideas have had a lasting impact across multiple fields. Journalism, philosophy of science, even anthropology. His thoughts continue to resonate in contemporary discussions about technology and culture. But could this man see into the future or what? And I'm thinking, okay, what did he mean by the medium? You know, the platform. The platform is the message. What? Well, back when he was writing this, he must have known. He must have had a glimpse into the future, because all we had in those days was radio and television. Conservative. Oh, no. You don't want to say anything too off color. The FCC will yank your license. They were rough in those days. And there were the steady voices of reason. People like Paul Harvey. He's the one who said the best trick the devil ever pulled successfully on people was to convince them he did not exist. I think it was entitled, If I Were the Devil. And it's really brilliant. But that was as poignant as it was, and as pithy, if you will, as it was. He dared not go farther. And so now I'm looking around at the usual suspects report. And don't you look at jet? No, I know it's on jellyfish. I want to see what the other ones are doing, right? Now we've got a defiant dude, if you will. Yeah, it's finally over. It's really over. It's over. Yeah. Detectives are coming and it's over with. It's totally over with. And then Ambassador Gingrich, a bot, alien-like appearance in creepy government video. And then the big one, Mayday, economic blackout. No wars, no ice, May 1st, general strike. That kind of rhymes, I guess. No wars, no ice, May 1st, general strike. It's just silly. All of these platforms, all of these channels. And so, I wanted to talk with you about that. It's interesting. You know, McLuhan wasn't saying, what's the way to put this the right way? He wasn't saying that the content was useless. What he was saying was the method by which the content is delivered actually affects the content that's being delivered. Just the method that it's being delivered in. I guess the crudest example would be, you tell somebody something, and to punctuate your thoughts, which you have just expressed, you give them a smack in the face. Your fist then becomes the medium. It wasn't just your voice. It's the fist punch that really delivered the message. Now, some people are out there rolling their eyes, but I promise you this will get deeper. But first, we're going to hear a little message from L. Todd Wood and some advertisements. Okay, advertisements. Okay, radio spots. Regarding some products you should have. I'm serious. I'm John B. Wells, and this is Caravan to Midnight. Please stand by.
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5: This is L. Todd Wood. I'm the founder of CDM or CDM.press. We have an article up on CDM right now about an interview that Tucker Carlson did with John Kerouacou recently, where they denigrated and essentially slandered the MEK or the Iranian resistance. I have spent a lot of time with the Iranian resistance, and I found the comments just really unsettling and disturbing and malicious. And so I decided to put out an article where we discuss what we know about the resistance and countered some of the points that Tucker explained during his interview. So go to cdm.press. I think it's well worth your time. It's one of the more in-depth articles we've done in some time, but check it out. We're global news without the global spin. Put us in your data scan. Thank you.
6: 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This is Caravan to Midnight, DEFCON 1. 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

0: Yes, yes. Here we go. No kidding. Happy Friday night, everybody. Or depending on where you're listening from, happy Saturday morning. Now it's time for a CTM Psychological Defense Bulletin. The medium is the message, and what it is doing to you. Tonight's Psychological Defense Bulletin begins with a phrase many have heard. You heard just a minute or two ago, but not perhaps fully considered. Marshall McLuhan did in fact say, the medium is the message. He was not saying that content does not matter. He was saying something much deeper. He was saying that the form through which information reaches us changes us before the content is even evaluated. The delivery system is not neutral. It trains the mind. It shapes expectation. It alters attention. It tells you how quickly to react, whether to reflect, whether to trust, whether to doubt, whether to feel alone, and whether to feel surrounded by a crowd. The same sentence does not have the same effect when it arrives by handwritten letter, radio voice, newspaper headline, television broadcast, a smartphone alert, or a 15-second social media clip. The words may be identical, but the psychological effect is not. Every medium carries hidden instructions. For example, a handwritten letter says, "Slow down. This was meant for you. Read it carefully." A newspaper says, "Here is the world arranged into columns. Here are the events judged worthy of record." Television says, "Look here. Reality is what appears on the screen. Image outranks depth. Spectacle deserves attention. Personality may matter more than substance." A smartphone alert says, "React now. Something has happened. You may be missing out. You must check. You must return. You must stay connected." Radio says something different. Radio says, "Listen. Imagine. Let the mind complete the picture." A voice can cross distance without invading the eyes. A voice can accompany a man in a truck, a woman in a kitchen, a worker on a night shift, a lonely person in a dark room, or someone driving across open country, wondering what has happened to the world. Now, this is not a small thing. Radio leaves room for imagination. Television fills the eyes. The smartphone captures the hand. But radio enters through the ear and invites the listener to participate. That is why the human voice remains powerful, especially when it is calm, especially when it is measured, especially when it does not scream for obedience, but gives the listener permission to think. This is where the Psychological Defense Bulletin for tonight matters. Someone out there, someone, somewhere, may be listening, not just to the words, to the structure, to the cadence, to the steadiness, to the fact that the voice is not panicked. The message may be about discernment, propaganda, fear, pressure, superstition, but the medium-level message is something beneath the words. It says, you may slow down. You may breathe. You may examine. You may refuse the stampede. You may remain an individual mind. That's the deeper signal. Many people believe they are influenced only by ideas. They are not. They are influenced by delivery systems. The feed trains them. The screen trains them. The headline trains them. The algorithm trains them. The rhythm trains them. Then the content simply rides rails already laid. A man may think he is choosing his opinion freely, when in truth, his attention has already been shaped. His emotional tempo has already been set, and his range of acceptable reaction has already been narrowed. That is the dark genius of modern media. It does not merely tell you what to think. It teaches you how to receive thought. It teaches you what urgency feels like. It teaches you what importance looks like. It teaches you what a threat sounds like. It teaches you what your tribe approves. It teaches you when to laugh, when to rage, when to dismiss, when to panic, and when to repeat. And after a while, the person believes these reactions are entirely their own. That's why McLuhan's phrase still matters. The medium is the message, because the medium changes the receiver. Before persuasion comes conditioning. Before belief comes attention. Before argument comes the form of delivery. So tonight, the warning is simple. Guard not only what you believe, guard how belief reaches you. Guard the pace at which information enters. Guard the device that trains your hand to reach before your mind has chosen. Guard the screen that teaches your eyes to mistake appearance for reality. Guard the feed that makes every event feel equally urgent and equally disposable. And do not underestimate the power of a calm voice in a disordered age. A calm voice does not merely deliver content. It models order. It models restraint. It reminds the listener that a human being can still think in sentences, not fragments. That a mind can still weigh, test, compare, and wait. That not every signal deserves obedience. That not every alarm deserves surrender. That not every image is truth. That not every chorus is wisdom. In the age of noise, choosing the right medium becomes an act of self-defense. Because the battle is not only over what you hear, it's over what kind of person you become after hearing it. Stay alert. Stay calm. Stay sovereign. And remember, the smartest propagandist may not change your beliefs first. The propagandist may simply change the way you receive belief. This concludes tonight's CTM Psychological Defense Bulletin. I believe Oscar Wilde was correct when he said, if you're going to tell people the truth, you must do it with humor, or they will kill you. That might be a little strong, but I think that pretty much puts it neatly into a nutshell, don't you think? Absolutely amazing, this world that we live in. Now, there's some other stuff, but I think that's probably enough for now. The number is 877-956-9566 if you want to give us a call. We haven't had an open lines, scantily clad, nor naked lines in some time because there's so much information we felt the need to get out to everybody. You know, it's just, there's just too much going on, and you can't just overwhelm people with information. They don't like that. I don't like it. Right? No, nobody likes it. But some of this stuff is designed to do what? What do you mean some of it? No, all of it. All of it is designed to, it's not just, we think, or I did, maybe you did too, that it's just because these people have a job, Nobody's going to come on the 6 o'clock news and say, well, it was a lovely day all over the world, and we're going to go right straight to sports where everybody won. You know what I mean? Do you know, there's one last little thing, if you don't mind. There's a trap a lot of intelligent people fall into, and that trap is believing that because we question things, we are therefore thinking clearly. That's not true. Questioning authority is not automatically wisdom. Would you agree? Doubting headlines is not automatically intelligence. Rejecting an official narrative is not automatically discernment. Superstition in a new suit. Superstition is not limited to black cats or broken mirrors or walking under ladders. Superstition is any belief system that gives certainty without sufficient evidence. That means superstition can live in modern people wearing expensive clothes, carrying smartphones, quoting statistics, and calling themselves independent thinkers. A person may laugh at ancient villagers fearing eclipses while simultaneously believing every rumor that confirms a private bias. That is not enlightenment. That is upgraded superstition. Critical thinking requires discipline. So let us all remember. Critical thinking asks, what's the source? What's the evidence? What assumptions am I making? What would disprove this claim? Am I reacting emotionally because I want this to be true? Those are hard questions. Superstition asks easier ones. Does this feel right? Does this support my tribe? Does this make my enemies look evil? Does this allow me to feel special for knowing secret truth? Be careful. Many people do not seek truth. They seek emotional reward disguised as truth. And once rewarded often enough, they become addicted to being the one who knows. This is how minds get captured. A healthy skeptic can say, I don't know yet. A superstitious mind cannot tolerate uncertainty. It must fill every gap instantly. Every coincidence becomes a plot. Every symbol becomes a signal. Every mistake becomes intention. Every event becomes destiny. Friends, real thinking is slower than panic. Real thinking tolerates incomplete information. Real thinking can revise itself. Real thinking is humble enough to say, I was wrong. We'll be back with John Payne. This is Caravan to Midnight. Stand by, please.
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2: 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It's true. If you want something to go away, quit buying it, quit feeding it. The flip side to that coin is, if you want something to grow, nourish it. People are getting tired of feeding the big tech monster, because what they get in return is shadow banning, overt banning, or suspension on social media. Big tech and its derivatives also try to financially soft kill. This is when someone wants to buy something, but they're prevented from doing it because their payment repeatedly fails. And of course, when the gateways do work, we pay for this convenience with fees. So, don't feed the monster. If you want or have ever wanted to join Caravan to Midnight by card or any other payment service and found you could not process your membership, just send a check or money order to CTM, P.O. 141288, Dallas, Texas 75214. Include a legibly written email, a phone number in case we need to reach you, and as soon as we see that info, your membership is activated, and you help turn the monster against itself.

0: yeah. Let's get this party started. We got to really get it started now because John Payne is on the bridge. If you're new to the program, John Payne is chairman and CEO of Pure Life Health Sciences Group. 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He's traveled the world, educating professionals and patients alike. His work is revolutionizing how we view chronic disease, inflammation, and longevity. John and his team are now exploring and have been exploring its ongoing research, the extraordinary health benefits of, wait for it, camel milk. Yep, a natural powerhouse that may hold the key to addressing some of the most pressing health challenges of our time. Without further ado, here he is, the man, John Payne. Welcome back, John. Great to have you on tonight.
1: Well, John, thank you for having me. It's a pleasure.
0: Where shall we go? You know, I was looking over just a few notes. He writes a little bit like a doctor. You know, it's all there, but you got to pay attention. Corporate malfeasance tied to America's declining health. What exactly are these corporations doing that is driving what is clearly becoming, if it isn't already, a crisis?
1: Well, it is already, John, and I'd like to set the stage for some of the things I'm going to say a little bit. I promised you the last time we talked that I would not bash, you know, big food and big pharma and big government. I just dent them a little bit. Well, I lied. I read a report on the 26th, you know, three, 4 days ago that just incensed me. So I'm going to bash a little bit today with some facts, but I'd like to set the stage for this a little bit. You know, what's causing all this is the United States is the world's leading consumer of junk and fast foods. And it has an industry for fast food only of more than $160 billion annually. And sadly, more than 37% of all American adults eat fast food every day. And over 60% of their caloric intake comes from ultra-processed foods, which we all know is just really, really dangerous. But, you know, the U.S. leads globally in individual consumption also. Americans eat an average of 87 kilograms of fast food per year. That's 187 pounds.
2: It was him, and I was amazed.
0: Wow. Yeah,
1: really. and worse, we have the highest sugar intake in the world. We consume an average of 124 grams of sugar every single day. Every single day. You know, and honestly, the American diet, this all started about 75 years ago. The American diet became significantly unhealthy in the post-World War II era, you know, from the late 1940s on. And it was accelerated by this rise of convenience food, frozen meals, and all kinds of processed snacks. But the shift really intensified in the 1970s and 1980s with this proliferation of fast food and high fructose corn syrup, which is the bane of every human being on Earth, which led to these astronomical rising obesity rates. This all started in basically 1980. So essentially what we've got is we got the post-World War II processing. You know, they utilized technologies that were developed for military rations, such as, you know, dehydration and mass production. And they just switched it over. When the war was over, they transferred it to consumer goods, and we ended up with, I don't know, I may be the oldest one in the room, so most of the audience may not remember TV dinners, you know, and those type of convenience food. But we didn't know they were bad for us back then, but they certainly were. Then in the 60s and 70s, we got this rise of fast food. Now, I'm tying this all back in the end to, you know, the big food and big pharma. And the rise of fast food in the 60s and 70s, where we got fast food restaurants, which, you know, they became everywhere, you know, which changed and completely transformed an American's daily eating habits. And then, you know, the blessed big government got involved. They changed the dietary guidelines in the 70s and 80s. And, you know, they intended to promote low-fat eating, But what they did is they inadvertently increased consumption of highly refined carbohydrates and sugar and highly processed food products. You know, by 1999, the added sweetener consumption, which is high fructose corn syrup, started to reach its peak. And then, of course, you know, the snacking and the, you know, the grains and the consumption of sweetened bakery items and processed snacks increased significantly. And even though by this time fat intake was starting to be scrutinized, which shifted the diet from high calorie to ultra processed foods that, or food options that claimed to be healthier.
0: Yeah.
1: Now, major food corporations, which I call big food, they created this epidemic of unhealthy eating. They engineered it, okay, by engineering ultra-processed foods to be addictive, hyper-palatable, so they tasted good, and cheap, using very low-cost, unhealthy ingredients. Now, covering 70% of the U.S. food supply, these products are pushed by aggressive marketing and lobbying, and specifically they target the children, you know, which shifted nutrition towards high fat, high sugar, and salty food, which did what? It fueled, you know, the obesity and chronic disease crisis that we're having. Now, these are my words, so forgive me for this, but the food mafia dominance, which is a small group of companies, and I'm just going to name a few of them, Nestle, Kraft, Heinz, PepsiCo, Johnson & Johnson, they control the market. And, you know, let's be honest, they prioritize shareholder profits over public health. Now, look, we all have to make money or we can't do what we need to do. But you can't make money sacrificing your fellow man. You can't do it. And they focus on doing it. And then the other problems of regulatory capture and lobbying, or what I call regulatory capture, this is where, you know, the industry uses its financial power to influence everything from academic studies. You know, I mean, Coca-Cola funded a study at the University of Colorado, but they paid for it. They bought and paid for this guy.

0: Now think about what I'm going to say. They sell unhealthy snacks and foods, and they sell the products targeting that develop chronic conditions. Diabetes is an example of one of them. And then they turn around and sell, because Big Pharma and Big Food are all, the cross ownership is phenomenal. And so they sell you the food that makes you sick, and then they sell you the drug that treats only your symptoms, doesn't do anything to cure the drug.
1: Yeah, that so sounds basically, about right.
0: Well, absolutely. And basically, the scandal in my mind of the modern food system really centers around how these major corporations, well, I'll just call them Big Food, they really engineered a global shift toward ultra-processed foods, you know, that quite frankly prioritize profit and shelf life over human health. And, you know, and really this transformation has been characterized as what I call a casebook study, you know, mirrored after what the tobacco industry did, which involved aggressive marketing to children and the manipulation of the food science and the studies that came out saying this is good, this is bad. So what they did is they used all this to create addictive products, and they've got a tremendous influence, a deep influence over government nutritional policies. So we have engineered addiction, okay? And quite honestly, what I call the tobacco connection, where major tobacco firms like Philip Morris and R.J. Reynolds, they acquired large major food conglomerates, okay? And they just applied the same addiction science to the food as they did to cigarette products. And they especially focused on sugary cereals and salty snacks, okay, which, you know, fueled a simultaneous rise in global obesity. But I'm a research scientist, and this really infuriates me. They have a major influence on scientific studies and government policies. You know, quite frankly, Big Food's been accused of funding research that they shifted the blame for obesity away from poor diets toward a lack of physical activities. So all the stuff we were reading, it wasn't the fact that we were doing it to ourselves, which we were, by what we were eating, choosing to eat and choosing not to eat, but it was only because we weren't being active. And John, furthermore, this industry, their lobbying has historically led to the watering down of federal dietary guidelines and the disbandment of nutrition committees. You know, quite frankly, that from time immemorial, I'd recommended eat less sugar, less red meat, and be careful on a daily basis. Be careful of these things on a daily basis, which, you know, quite honestly, it's what I would call deceptive marketing. They aggressively target vulnerable groups, okay, and specifically children, and they use kid food for products, you know, products like Lunchables or sugary snacks, okay, that were never meant to be or were never traditionally a part of the human diet. You know, and, you know, if you just take one example that is both a Big Pharma and a Big Food company, and that's Johnson & Johnson. I'm going to lay out some of the things that they've done, and I'm just being mild because it's much more than this. They both make the food that makes us ill, and they market and make the drugs that they use to treat the chronic conditions that are a result of this. But I'm just going to lay out an overall thing. And this is J&J. Everybody's heard of Johnson & Johnson. It's been around for 100 and some years. If you remember back, you know, about the baby powder issue, okay, it was proven beyond a shadow of a doubt that they knew about the asbestos contamination that was in the baby powder for decades, and they hid it from everybody, including the federal regulators. I'm sure most of us remember about the Tylenol. You know, Tylenol overuse is the number one cause of acute liver failure in the U.S. You know, we can live without one of

0: our kidneys. We can't live without our livers. Let's take a basic thing that everybody's used sometime in their life. Listerine. It kills the good bacteria in your mouth that protects you from disease. Not just the bacteria. It masks the bad bacteria that causes the smell, but it kills the good bacteria that protects us. And they knew this. Neutrogena is another one of their products. They had to recall sunscreen products, many of them, after benzene was found when it was tested by the feds. But this is after they had sold millions and millions and millions of containers of it. You know, hundreds of millions of dollars. Everybody knows what a Band-Aid is. Okay? The adhesive that they used in Band-Aids contained chemicals that cause hormonal disruption, and it's absorbed directly through the open skin from the Band-Aid adhesive. Are you familiar with Aveeno? You know, they're natural, all the natural products that Aveeno sold, especially to women.
1: Oh, yeah.
0: They market it under natural, but if you look at their ingredient list, you'll see a completely different story. There are harsh chemicals in their natural product. And this one is just a tearjerker. This breaks my heart. Their baby shampoo was proven to contain formaldehyde-releasing preservatives, and they sold it that way for decades, and they knew it was in there. I mean, quite frankly, they've paid over $10 billion in legal settlements. And it's not that a company made a mistake. This is a pattern that they all follow. You know, and quite frankly, you know, I myself spent 6 years. I mean, I'm a researcher, you know, and, you know, sometimes when I'm really into something, I might go 3 days on a project just working on one specific problem, but I couldn't figure out why I was always so tired. Well, when I really got to the bottom of it, turned out that there were 10 specific nutrients that I was deficient in, and I wasn't getting in the food that I was eating. You know, I mean, look, Johnson & Johnson, they've been involved in several major public health and corporate scandals. You know, the biggest one was that talcum powder asbestos litigation they put in talcum powder. They were also involved in that the opioid crisis, because they owned one of the companies that was promoting opioids for off-label purposes and heavily marketing it. And, of course, the Tylenol poison that came out. But while the company did everything they could to maintain a reputation for corporate responsibility, they've still faced and paid billions of dollars in legal penalties, and they continue to have to litigate tens of thousands of claims as of April 30th, 2026. Now, their own internal documents, you know, and this was reported in by Reuters, their own internal documents showed that the company knew about all of these items. You know, from the asbestos in their talc supplies, all the way up to the baby shampoo and baby formulas. I mean, I'll just give you an example. Major verdicts in 2018 in Missouri, a jury awarded $4.69 billion to 22 women. Okay, and it was later reduced to $2.1 billion on appeal. And just recently, in October, a Los Angeles jury, although I'm not sure I take that as seriously as I would the Missouri one, awarded $966 million to a single plaintiff over a J&J product. Now, the current status is this. As of early 2026, legal action has expanded outside the United States against J&J to the UK and Scotland. Now, here's the interesting thing. They have tried unsuccessfully 3 times to settle these claims, okay, through what they call a Texas two-step bankruptcy maneuver, you know, where they set up a different company, tried to shove off all the liability issues to that company, and then declare it bankrupt. But the courts haven't haven't allowed them to do that to date. So,
1: John, let me ask you. I'm not sure. Go ahead. Finish your thoughts.
0: No, no, it's okay. That's okay. No, that's all right.
1: What was your "to heck with this, I'm going in" moment? If it's personal, then just say it's personal. I don't want to get into it. But what put you on this quest to begin with?
0: I'll tell you what happened. I got involved in this research and this type of science because my mother and two of my sisters were diagnosed with type 2 diabetes. And when I went to my own doctor and I asked, you know, what can I do to help them? What can be done? She says, oh, don't worry about it. Just tell them not to eat white bread or pasta. Now, I knew for sure that wasn't the right answer.
1: Right.
0: So I really got started on this quest to try to help my own family. I just sold my company that I had built up in Australia, and I had, you know, some resources, especially in time. And so I decided I would put myself on the line as a researcher, and I had contacts in the medical industry all over the world. And so I called in the people I knew and asked them if they'd help me. And I told them it was for my own family. And of course, in the back of my mind is I'm next on this line of diabetics. And I devoted all my time. And the deeper I got into it, John, in the beginning, I was just angry because I realized what was happening. And, you know, and my mother, you know, I grew up, we were born and raised on a ranch in Colorado. The nearest neighbor was, you know, 2.5 miles away. And the nearest town of 1,300 people was 60 miles away. We didn't know anything. You know, we didn't know this was good or bad for us or whatever. My mother would have never had a clue. And once I got past the anger, it scared me. And I realized that somebody had to do two things. Somebody had to stand up and tell it like it is. And somebody had to stand up and do everything they could to try to help everybody involved. Now, it started with my family, but also a part of my family is my fellow Americans. Okay, and then after that, you know, mankind, with the focus on family first, American second. And that's how I got started, and that's what's driven me. You know, I had two children. I was thinking to myself, what's going to happen with them? And the deeper you get into it, I'm just touching the remotest tip of the iceberg with all of this. Just, you know, the corporate codependency, John, where these two industries, big pharma and big food, are so tightly intertwined that, you know, the processed foods that create the metabolic diseases that big pharma then provides the treatment for, you know, and their ability to lobby and control the, you know, the government, the economic impact, not the social impact and the personal impact and the economic impact is devastating to the United States. That's why I'm angry about it.
1: Extraordinary. And you went on to put over 40 years into the study of this. This is John Payne's job. This is what he decided to do. And his product is spectacular. All you have to do is try it out. You'll find out. I'm not kidding you either. No exaggeration here. Really. Like I say, I'm not trying to sell you something. This stuff here sells itself. If you want some, go to ctmstore.com and get some. Get it into your body. Wait a couple of days. Wait a week. See what happens. Product's not intended to diagnose, treat, cure, or prevent any disease. Not been evaluated by the FDA. Yeah. Isn't that a good thing? Because all these things we've been talking about tonight, I'm pretty sure the FDA had something to do in the approval process. I really am. Right. John, God bless you. Thanks for coming on tonight.
0: Thanks for having me.
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2: It's true. 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

0: Somehow I just wish I could play the whole song. You know what I mean? Some people are going, oh, I don't like Zeppelin that much. What? What? How can you not like Led Zeppelin? From In Through the Outdoor, there was all this intrigue surrounding the new record coming out. I think it must have been 1980, maybe, yeah? And In the Outdoors. I said, I don't think they would name it that. But something about the outdoor. Because the record promoters hadn't delivered any copies yet. And one more little bit of trivia here. When Rock and Roll Fantasy came out, it ended the last chord. Bah, bah, it was going, wah, and I went, I wonder if that's normal. Really? I mean, anything goes now. You can even have a warble at the end of the song. And sure enough, the outfit that had created the LPs punched the hole for the spindle just a little bit off center. And in future releases of the record, you did not get the warbling at the end. But you know what? It was Bad Company. It was their newest record. It was the song they came out of the shoot with on the first record. And nobody said a thing. I even brought it up to some of the other jocks. They just looked at me like, what's wrong with you? It's like, what's wrong with me? What's wrong with you? Can't you tell? Never mind. Just never mind. We have another drag off of that thing. No, we can't. Why not? We're in the studio. Well, I've got a nose that still works pretty well. I'm pretty sure this would not be an alien kind of an event that would happen here. Okay. Anyway, little trivia. Do you know what? I'm working on a book right now. I've been working on it for a while. These guys who write books, these guys and girls who write books, anybody that can write a book, you know, that's like a few hundred pages long, tip of the hat, because you talk about all day, every day. Oh, this goes here. No, maybe I should move that over there. No, maybe I should put that over there for continuity and flow. It'll drive you right off the wall, but I think you'll like it when it finally comes out. I'm putting the pedal to the metal. Balls of the walls. You know what that means, of course. Fuel, mixture, and prop. It's pilot term. All three levers with little balls on the end of the levers. Balls to the wall. That's what that means. Well, we hadn't spoken with JP in a while, so why don't we do it now? He's been hanging for quite a little while here. You can get in line if you want to on 877-956-9566. I'll do everything I can to get to everybody tonight if anybody wants to call. If you're just taking it easy and just want to listen, that's okay too, but if you want to talk, 877-956-9566. JP, what's going on in your world?
1: Hey, John. I just got my book published, Cyber Shaman Odyssey. And, you know, it took a while. A lot of work getting your book done. And, you know.
0: Congratulations.
1: Thank you, brother. But I'd like to talk about King Charles. You know, what's interesting, most people don't know the history. Is King Charles the first was usurped, and he had his head cut off. Are you aware of that, John?
0: Yep, reckon so. Isn't he the one that put on two shirts so he wouldn't shiver in the cold and people would think he was afraid?
1: Yep, and you know, the funny thing is, just like Trump, he was usurped by the judicial system. The Cromwell came up with the judicial, you know, system, and they held them up at court. So this is the interesting lawfare. Lawfare was it happened to me. It happened to, you know, all these people now. And finally, what do you think about Comey? Now, Comey's been arrested for doing the 8647 to Trump. What do you think about that, brother?
0: You know, I was thinking about that. Believe it. It's interesting that you should ask that question. You know, now, according to legend, either in Chicago or New York, I think it might have been in New York, there was a speakeasy there, and and the buildings had a street running behind it. It wasn't an alley. It was a street. And there was a street, of course, that ran in front of it. And you could enter from either side, but the doors had different numbers on them. So So if you wanted to 86 something, you went out the back door, which had an address on the street of 86. Now, I have not been able, I've seen this two or three places over the years, but I have never been able to get a definitive answer as to whether that is just urban lore or not. So this is kind of where I am with that. Just knowing that he would say something stupid like, I used to be a communist, but I don't know what I am now. That doesn't help his case any. Over to you. You were going to say something. I'll cut you off.
1: I got friends that are ex-mob guys. Johnny Campus is a good friend of mine. And, you know, he's reformed. He's a reformed mob, sure. But 86 means 8 miles out. You go 8 miles out and you drop them 6 feet under. That's what it means.
0: No kidding. Wow. Yeah. Wow, that is the first time I've ever heard that. So our understanding of 86 is to remove, reject, cancel, toss out, deny service, or get rid of someone or something. 8 miles out and 6 feet under. Okay.
1: Exactly. Wow. And I got to say, you know, my ancestors were untouchables. Barney Clunan was one of the first untouchables, worked with Elliot Ness, took out Al Capone. So I have a very unusual relationship with the mob here in Chicago, but I'm a white hat. I'm a white hat. I love Christ, and I gotta say, if these guys don't come to Jesus, they gotta come to Jesus. If they come to Jesus, they'll be all right. And my brother came to Jesus, and you know, he lived the life. Johnny lived the life of a mobster, you know, dealing cocaine back in the 80s and 90s. And, you know, he wanted me to do a podcast for him, but I got to say, he came to Jesus. He repented for his sins. Now, if you repent for your sins as a Christian, you can live a new life. And that's the thing with Christians. If we can repent for our sins, but you got to repent. And if you don't do that, you live in sin. So that's all I got to say, brother. And God bless you, John.
0: Well, God bless you too. That's very interesting. Let me ask you this before you go. It seems to me that the mob guys, particularly the Italian guys, because you had the Jewish mob, you had the Irish mob, and you had the Italian mob. There's probably an English and a German mob somewhere, but I've only heard of those three, right? The Italians and the Jews and the Irish. And they had their territories, and there would be a little fighting every once in a while over territory. But it's my understanding from some of these guys, I've met a few of those guys over the years, off and on, going all the way back to when I was 14, 15 years old, because Dallas was known as Little Chicago, but all the actual action happened in Fort Worth. Every mob figure, every movie star, from Sinatra, Marilyn Monroe, pick one, went to the Blackstone Hotel in Fort Worth. It's still there. And I think it was built over 100 years ago, easily. But it seemed like they kept order in their neighborhoods. People weren't ripping off grandma down the street, or, you know, some punk knocking her over to get her pension change out of her purse and running off down the block, because there were people watching, and they got rid of people like that real quick. In your experience, is that true, or is that just more legend, that the neighborhoods where the mob people had control were orderly?
1: Totally, totally true. I mean, Johnny and I, when 2020 happened with COVID and the mob, you know, the Black Lives Matters were rioting, we protected the neighborhood. We definitely did, and I was part of that. And I got to say, you know, you look at all these people in the past, there's a CIA connection with the mob. The mob and the CIA were totally connected. Sinatra, it came out, he was CIA. So, and that came out recently. So they're all connected, and, you know, it's all about protecting America and protecting our values. And back World War II, you know, you go back to the early days, the mob was definitely connected with a lot of the CIA. So it's all connected, brother.
0: Yeah, well, they were probably able to do a lot of things that people working officially really couldn't do or had to keep their distance from. Yeah?
1: Yeah. Mm-hmm. That's how it works.
0: Okay. All right, what else you got? Because this is interesting. If you got some more, we'll take it.
1: Well, you know, I've basically been working on remote viewing, and we got a big problem now with Iran. And Persia is the number 7 on the list. Persia needs to be taken down at the knees. And, you know, we're doing the blockade right now, but eventually we got to hit them hard. We got to hit them hard. And I got to say, the mullahs have been taken out. Everything Pete has been doing is right on point. But our weak spot is the Navy. The Navy had, you know, the secretaries have been taken out. So I think we got a real strong problem in the Middle East right now, and we gotta support our troops, we gotta support our military, and we gotta support Pete Hexet because he's doing a good job.
0: Yeah, that sounds pretty good. So I know you don't know, but how long do you reckon, using some, dare I say, dead reckoning, right? How long do you think this is going to drag out? What does it look like to you, just based on your life experience and observing these things? You've seen a few of them, I'm sure.
1: Well, you're looking at, you know, a future event, and a future event is really in flux. We're in flux a lot of times, you know. But if you look at the grand scheme in the Book of Revelation, we're at the Red Horseman, and the Red Horseman is war. And we have a big, you know, geopolitical event going on, and it's the BRICS. It's the BRICS, which is Russia, China, Iran, and all their countries versus the West and the petrodollar. So the petrodollar is definitely involved there. So in terms of our economy and everything, this is a major world war event. And I don't think it's going to get any better, brother. I think it's going to get worse. That's my opinion.
0: I find this visit by King Charles to be telling, because I really do believe that President Trump is taking down specifically the City of London's control over world finance. That's what I think. I think we've been being run by the British since about 15 minutes after we declared that we were a sovereign nation. That's it. I think they've been running us the whole time. I really do. And I think he's breaking that now. How about the insurance company, Lloyd's, out of the City of London? And President Trump said, no problem, you're out. We'll cover the insurance on the ships. Get out of here. I mean, this has got to be raising some hackles big time. So I guess we'll see, Lloyd.
1: Yeah, and King Charles I, if you think about it, Cromwell took over through usurpation. He took over by killing and taking out King Charles. He got his head cut off, if you don't remember.
0: Yeah. Well, it's even worse than that. I'm pretty sure you know what I mean. Cromwell brought back in the usual suspects who had been kicked out of the British Isles long before. Cromwell brought them all back in. They are the ones running the City of London. I mean, the more I try to not see it, the more I see it. It's just insane. It really is. Oh, well, I appreciate your time. And I'm looking forward to your book. Hey, God bless you too. Sing out when your book's ready, all right?
1: All right.
0: Okay.
1: Cyber Shaman Odyssey.
0: Wow. Good title. I like it. All right. Talk to you later. All right. Is this FEMA Region 9 or not? David.
2: You dare to insult me? You dare to insult me with that FEMA Region 9 crap?
0: No.
2: This is Yeah, no, this is no low life serial radio program. Yeah, no, that's the other. Remember the weirdo in Surprise, Arizona. He's welcomely absent from your Rumble chat tonight. I have checked to he's not there presently, so I don't need to monitor to see if he calls me a cuck tonight like he does every night. Is he a friend of yours, dear. John? Is he a friend of yours?
0: No, hell no, he's not a friend of mine. No, no.
2: Well, I didn't think so. No friend of John B. Wells would call another friend of John B. Wells a cuck, would they? Man, how unfriendly is that? Anyway, moving forward, a little bit more humor. Must be a bad time to be mob connected in Chicago. Friends can't even hook him up with a battery, a dollar battery to put in that smoke detector to stop it from chirping. Just kidding there, Charlie in Chicago. Don't whack me. So,
0: wow. Hey, I got a question for you. Why is everybody so agitatable here lately? We had a bunch of, wound up. I had a bunch of, we got some bots that are artificial. We got some bots that are actually real people going there agitating. We know who they are. This one, a wanker that calls himself Hawk, he comes in. He disappeared for a while.
2: Dude that got me knocked off of your Rumble chat like over and over and over again. That was back when, that was like 10 years ago, when I call them 2.4%ers. You call them the usual suspects. And I was pointing out 2.4%ers and their nefarious activities, or their suspicious activities at least, on your chat. And that Hawk guy was the main instigator that would ban me from your Rumble chat. And then I'd have to call Brendy and have her put me back on there again. And then I get knocked off again. And then finally, I kept pointing the finger at the dude. Like I'm pointing a finger at the weirdo in FEMA Region 9, although I don't think he's quite the same kind of operator. He's just kind of the FEMA dude is just kind of an a-hole. I don't know why you alienate people that are on your same side. If somebody's on your same side, why do you attack them?
0: Okay? I don't get it either. I don't understand. Maybe it's too much chlorine in the water. Maybe it's 5G. I do not know.
2: Here's what it is. Yeah. It's human nature. Okay? And that's why you don't have democracy, because of human nature. That's why you have a Republican government, because of human nature. You can't let I don't need to say a word. All I got to do is repeat what smarter people than me have said over and over again in the past, or at least they said it once, because we quote them. Nothing new under the sun? You like that one. And then now I went and lost the one I was going to tell you. I'll tell it to you when I remember it. My two brain cells start rubbing together, create some warmth.
0: But you sound agitated a little bit.
2: I am. Oh, there you go. Yeah, I am agitated. And the reason that I'm agitated and that you were pointing out that everybody seems to be agitated is because it's part of the plan. And not the plan of there's two groups. Once again, you don't need me. Useful idiots. I didn't coin that. Useful idiots. Tools. Okay. So the ones that are directly agitating are the tools. They're the useful idiots, and they are set in motion by the instigators. You know, whether they be the 2.4%ers or the usual suspects or somebody else. You know, it's actually a mix of all of those. Groups of organized criminals, so whether they're, 2.4%ers or they're Italians or they're, speaking of that, I'm a mix of German and Norwegian. So like you said, I don't see too much German organized crime, at least here in the States. And I don't see when's the last time you heard of a gang of Norwegians here in the States causing trouble? But the answer to that is when did the Germans, when did the Scandinavians immigrate into the Americas, as compared to when did the 2.4%ers, when did the Italians immigrate, and where did they go? And to answer my own question, the Scandinavians and the Germans came here in the 1800s, and they went to, not to the cities. I mean, some did, sure, Mostly they went to the frontier. They went to the edge, you know, where the railroad stopped. That's where they went to, and then they homesteaded. Or they were a carpenter and served the small towns that were built. Whereas, in comparison to the 2.4%ers and their gangs and the Italians, and you can throw in the Asians, they came later. And they didn't go, I mean, sure enough, yeah, you're Italian, you got an uncle and he's a farmer. Okay, great. But en masse, Italians, Asians, what's the other one? Jews, they went to the cities and they came, you know, what, turn of the century and after, not before the turn of the century and going to be farmers and small town builders. That's the difference.
0: Well, you're right. You're right on the money.
2: I'm good man yourself. David, FEMA Region 9.
0: Okay, well, look, when you got two or three people that call up and they're all named David, and some of them call frequently, you're liable to make a mistake. Anybody can make a mistake, even me. So don't take the FEMA Region 9 thing. I didn't say, hey, it's David from FEMA Region 9. I said, I wonder if it is.
2: I'm just messing with you, John. I'm just messing with you.
0: I'm just messing with you back. That's all. It's all good.
2: That's cool. But remember, I'm agitated. Don't mess with an agitated man, John.
0: Oh, I never do. I never do. Have yourself a good weekend, David.
2: Bye.
0: All right. All right, take care now. A lively, spirited conversation. It would be nice to have one with you. Give us a ring at 877-956-9566. Let me see if I can do a Ross impersonation. 877-956-9566 to talk to John B. Wells on Caravan to Midnight. Okay? 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You did. 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You're supporting the program, so thank you, and I mean it. We'll be right back. Stand by.
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4: 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If you want something to go away, quit buying it, quit feeding it. The flip side to that coin is, if you want something to grow, nourish it. People are getting tired of feeding the big tech monster, because what they get in return is shadow banning, overt banning, or suspension on social media. Big tech and its derivatives also try to financially soft kill. 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And of course, when the gateways do work, we pay for this convenience with fees. So, don't feed the monster. If you want or have ever wanted to join Caravan to Midnight by card or any other payment service and found you could not process your membership, just send a check or money order to CTM, P.O. 141288, Dallas, Texas 75214. 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

0: Alrighty, let's talk to Randy. Randy.
1: Hey, what's going on?
0: Oh, you John are. B. Yeah, welcome to the program. What's going on?
1: Yeah, thank you, John B. I want to tell you, first off, is that I think I'm going to call up every night and just get on hold. Talk about good reception, John B. I've got it coming 5x5, just real clear.
0: Oh, good.
1: Clear on this hold. Yeah.
0: Yeah.
1: I wanted to tell you, John B., we go back a long ways and don't even realize it. I think I met you at a Ben Hogan or something like that. If you remember those things, those golf deals out there, Park. And yeah, I remember listening to you going through the spaghetti bowl, you know, that y'all were up on the hill. Remember?
0: Vaguely, yeah.
1: That was wild days. John B., I wanted to tell you, I got banned over there on Twitter. The Friends of Paul Revere, and then I went over to SOS. That's me on Seekers of Sanity, which I think fits better for nowadays. But I want to talk about Kilgore, John B. You know, it's down here, just north of you, east of you, whatever.
0: Yeah.
1: And I grew up. Kilgore's still the home of the world's richest acre. Downtown Kilgore has, we had oil derricks in everyone's backyard when I grew up. I thought everybody had oil derricks. And as we grew up, you know, it was a magical place here. The authorities said they should put a fence around Kilgore and charge admission. And it was, no holds barred. But what happened was as I got older, in about the seventh grade or eighth grade, we had a place called a community inn. And all of the people, all the politicians and Kissinger and all these people would come through Kilgore. The Bushes hung out down here a lot. And my best friends, one of them, we had a double wedding. He and I, went Shreveport Sacks Whiskey Go-Go for a honeymoon. But crazy times. But his father was Malcolm Krim. And Malcolm Krim brought in Spindletop. And what I'm leading up to is this is the hub of the petrodollar. My uncle Melvin Hardy, he's passed now, and my friend's father, last name, well, his father went with Kissinger to cut the petrodollar on the entourage over there. And then my uncle came back, and he was the land man that started buying up all these leases down here in Kilgore. And so I look back on that going, my God, man, we're the home of, the petrodollar. And Bush, everyone says where he made that famous call. He had just left Kilgore. And he made the call from the pay booth there on I-20 outside of Tyler when he called when Kennedy got shot.
0: Yeah.
1: And so I remember that when I was young, we'd go with his father, Malcolm Krim, up to the APC club, the petroleum club up in Dallas. And those Fort Worth boys would be there like you're talking about, Fort Worth really is the hub of it all, John B. Can you believe that? That's the craziest thing in the world.
0: Yeah, we didn't know it at the time, but we sensed that there was a lot more going on in Fort Worth than met the eye. That's a fact.
1: Yeah, Stockyard's about all I know about Fort Worth, and it was, we didn't come up here much, but we had things happening in Kilgore. Kilgore right now is 9,000 people population. It blew up to 150,000 during the boom days. No one knows that. And listen to this, John, but you'll like this. I can take you to the house as you're coming in from Kilgore on that exit off of I-20.
0: Yeah.
1: You're going to see a big old white house up on the left. That's Harry Crow's house. The rumor has it he rode into town on a Harley and went out one of the most richest men and never did his teeth and never bought any new clothes. The guy was crazy. He's wild. But John, his house is the house. Listen to this. His house is the house that they made the Beverly Hillbillies about. And him, that's what Harry Crow looked like, his old Jake, whatever his name was, the father. And the whole bit, the house there, the marble swimming pool, you can see this, and people don't really. Hell, we've got Pittner's Junction right outside of town here, that's mentioned a lot on Beverly, if people remember the Beverly Hillbillies, up from the Grandpa Bubbling Crew, John B. There was parts out here that I can carry. You still can't walk out there because it's upcropping. Oil's coming up from the ground from Bubbling Crew. I've had to step up knee deep. It is, and now it's all coming together at the lovely age of 73. And it's just insane how things change, you know, how really things change. And I'm sitting right down with a 22, I could hit that well, you know, from here. That's how close that, and we take it for granted down here. These people run around here, they don't have a clue. You know, out of 9,000, 7,000 are probably probably close to billionaires. I mean, and don't care, still have need dental work. It's crazy, but yeah, I thought you'd find that.
0: That's amazing. Jed Clampett and Jethro and all of them.
1: Yes, I can show you. Beverly, I mean, Pitner's Junction, Myrtle, whatever it is, that it's all, and I just went, I couldn't believe it. And I had to stop and think that, my God, this is getting, you know, this is getting real close to home. You know what I mean? And then, you know, I left 30 years, John B. I started my own little drilling company, and I'd stirred up so much stuff down here. Can you imagine if they'd had radios and things when we were young? There'd be Black Hawks flying all around us. You know, we did some weird things without them cell phones. Didn't have anything else to do. Mm-hmm. Yeah, it was fun. Well, John B., I'm real proud of you. Let me tell you something. I'm real proud of you. You're standing up, John B. You're standing up. Now, a lot of people don't know that has never been under fire from the powers that should not be. The Kazarians, and that's who it is, John B., let's don't kid ourselves. It's the Kazarians, and they wiped out Tartaria. Yeah, my God, we had more technology that they've taken away from us than man. Oh, unbelievable. But I'm proud of you for standing up, John B. Dadgummit, people don't realize that the slings, the arrows that are shot at you, and, you know, they can go to these other stations, they'll say, oh, they're getting this technology, you know, they're after me and all this. No, they're after you, John B. You keep your head swivel. And also, I want to compliment your addition to the theme. I've been following you for a long time, brother, long time. I'm banned on your Rumble deal, though. I don't know why. But anyway, Brandy, now, you needed that spice, you know, that addition, because she's extremely esoteric. You know, I feel I am, too. And I believe we create everything that we think about. That's why they try to capture the narrative, John B.
0: That's right.
1: And I, for years, I've been trying to teach people what I call seeing beyond the headlines.

0: If when once you've been in this gig this long and you know you're speaking to people that you do not know, and yet you can have a sympathy with them because we're on the same page. We may not have the answers, but we want them. You know,
1: John, I'm gonna tell you something. There might be a million people listening right now, but there's only one person listening to you right now. It's me. It's all analog, John B. You know, you can be in a large audience. You could have all these millions of people that are listening to you right now in one big room. But you know what? Only one person is listening to you. It's analog. The person next door, next to you, sitting in there, they might be picking their nose. Who knows what? But you're hearing. Only the person hearing. It's an analog deal between the person hearing and the person transmitting. And when people understand that, they'll get away from all this quantum horse manure, you know, that all it is, they have to upload all that data, John B., and we go directly to the firmament, and they don't like that. And we all create our own individual firmament, and you have to by consent, let things get on what I call your canvas. And it's hard to get off your canvas once you've given it consent to come in. And everything is about consent. And, you know, you and I know, John B., I listened to you about flying. I fly, too. Hadn't flown in a long time. But you don't take, and your father was military and things like that, you don't take the world's greatest asset that you've ever, you know, that you want to bring back to the country in deep six them out there and not even at war. You know, right. When they supposedly, what's his name, LBO or, you know, Bin Laden over the side. He's having caviar right now with Epstein, for God's sake.
0: Would not surprise me in the least if that were the case. Maybe even
1: stay
0: tuned
1: tight,
0: in
1: brother.
0: Tonight.
1: Yes, they are, John V. Of course they are. But we got to get past that. And here's the thing. We just have to create around their reality. We blow up our balloon inside of theirs until eventually theirs pops. Simple as that. Simple as that.
0: You need to write a book.
1: Stay tight, brother.
0: Good old Texas wisdom. I like it. God bless you, man. Have a good weekend.
1: If you write your book, John B., I promise you I'll write mine.
0: All right. You got it. Hey, take care out there.
1: See you later.
0: God bless. Wow, that was pretty amazing, I thought. What'd you think? Let's talk to Phil. Come on, Phil.
2: Hey.
0: Hey, how you doing?
2: How you doing, John?
0: All right.
2: Good.
0: How you doing?
2: Good. Pretty good.
0: Okay.
2: If I complain, nobody listens. You know, but what I got to say about one thing was that with regards to taking care of your neighborhoods, the Italians and the Sicilians, they did that well. You know, and with regards to a neighborhood that was taken care of, well, Miami Beach was like a no-fire zone. I mean, everybody was okay. You could have people from different mobs sitting at a table next to each other in a restaurant, or you even would have, I know one restaurant where J. Edgar Hoover would be in one room, and what's his name? Al Capone and Mother Mob guys would be in the same place. You can have amnesty, and the other thing I was going to go off. Well, my father went to school with Al Capone's kid, but that's another thing. King Charles.
0: Yeah.
2: Well, I think Prince William will keep him in there as long as possible because he respects his father. He's long past the expiration date on doing good things. He has done good things with regards to food and other things like that. He's been very, very good that way. But also, the problem is that all the laws in Europe, England, the United Kingdom and Europe, they were changed so that it gave reasons to send that Muslims could come into the country and stay there. And they have no legitimacy going into any nation, I believe, because if they advocate Islam, as they do, because it's basically a conquering religion. If that's it, there's no other question about it. And they changed the law. Yeah, they changed the law so that when they started up a war somewhere, I say intentionally, and they pushed them all into Europe. That was a means of destroying the nation. The nations, and that fits the globalists. No nations. Let's make it all one. But look at Ireland. It's now got one out of five people is an invader, and they're being paid for by

0: Irish people. Well, Irish people can't get some places to live. They can't get jobs. They don't get the welfare that these people who just still come over on the boats. I mean, what is NATO there for except to prevent invasions? And they're not doing it. But it's already been set up. They have people who, out of bleeding hearts, they say, we've got to help these refugees. They're not refugees. They're Hijra invaders. You even can find all these little videos where they're saying, we're here to conquer. We're here to do that. We're here to do this. Then their personal behaviors are abhorrent because they can do things legally. Well, this is not this actually the war that Trump is engaged in is not a new war. I make the position that right after the war for independence, we no longer had the protection of His Majesty's fleet. So all around the world, we were getting our ships taken, our people taken, any place where we had interest was targets of the Muslims. Ambassador John Adams and Ambassador Thomas Jefferson went and met in Paris with Muslim ambassadors, and they asked them, "We have no quarrel with you. We just gained our independence. Why are you attacking us? Why are you taking our people prisoner? Why are you making them slaves and selling them or ransoming them off?" I mean, I think it was at least over 30% of the U.S. Treasury was paid in ransom to the Muslim countries for a long time. And that, when they came back and were further involved in politics, they were involved in the first deep water fleet being made by the United States. They built these large wooden ships. In the second order was included the ship, the USS Constitution, which is now a museum, but active duty ship in Boston Harbor. I mean, that's right there, history. That was our first international war that was involved with. What they did, they fixed these beautiful ships, very strong, could take with hard oak. They filled them with Marines, U.S. Marines, and they sent them all over the world, and they just engaged in intense battles with very good, very competent Muslim soldiers, and they beat the hell out of them, and it was they did it. They kept on doing those attacks until they stopped it. I mean, there's certain basic differences between religions and people. People don't always engage in those actions, but they know they're the Ummah, they know they're the army of Islam, and that this is what they're doing, and they're very vocal on the videos all around the world. I mean, you can get them on the internet. So that is what's going on. And King Charles, I mean, he's kind of in a precarious situation in some ways, because he also is, from what they say, I can't say for sure, but they say he's a descendant of Muhammad. They did a lineage check, and one of the people that they say was one of Muhammad's descendants was a female and married married into his line. So that's beside the point. The point is that we know how they're going to act. They're not there for peace and love. Their peace is our destruction, and that's part of it. And there's so much else to say about different things, but I shouldn't bother you with too much talk. So.
1: No, it's all right. It's all right, and you're entirely correct. I mean, King Charles said that he prefers to be referred to as, he wants to think of himself as not the defender of the faith, which would be Christianity, but the defender of faith. And apparently these people have very short memories or no access to a set of history books, because it took almost 700 years to get the Muslims out of Spain. And they're going to have to do it again.
0: They just took 500,000 in, and they're making citizens. That's what I read. I don't know, didn't go into detail in it. But also, then I have on another side of my family, I have, of course, a family that's been my parents' family, my mother's family, her nation over there, her tribe. They have been attacked by Muslims for 1,000 years or more. I mean, they're Hungarians. What can I say? They stood against the Muslims coming up from Constantinople, you know, that area where they took that entire area of Christianity. I mean, my God, within a few years after coming out of Saudi Arabia, they conquered the territory of three quarters of Christianity, three quarters of classical Western civilization, and they were off to the races even into India, Pakistan, and the whatever Bangladesh, and even all around like the Philippines, where there's so many there now. It's a problem we're going to have, and I support Trump saying remigration. My God, they could migrate in, and they've violated all sorts of rules and laws. And if you go by the tenets of their books, their instruction book for conquering the world, they can't have any really other allegiance to any other place. And so, technically, by my interpretation of it, they can't become citizens because they're not. They have no allegiance to us. It's the first allegiance and only real allegiance, if you read the books, their books, is to their effort, their faith. So, God.
1: That's interesting.
0: There's so much. Yeah.
1: Yeah, it's a little bit too interesting, really. It's borderline scary. I don't know why these people are allowing this to happen. I mean, the Irish, the Scots, the British, the Germans, the French, the only ones that don't seem to be squawking too loudly, at least in the press, are the Italians. But they've got a good leader over there with Giorgia Meloni. She's pretty good. This European Union is going to fall apart. NATO is going to fall apart. And we're eventually going to have to get down to a real backside whipping, and it'll either be them that takes it or it'll be us who takes it, because that's just how they roll. They are, as you say. Look, Muhammad was just a gangster. He had a crew. And he would go and visit these people and say, you got problems with them, we'll take care of them. But after that, you ride with us, or your head's coming off. What's it going to be? I mean, I wasn't there, but that seems to be what history has recorded over and over again in numerous sources. So, yeah, it's a problem. And it's going to remain until we solve it. So people better get ready, because there's no way out of it.
0: NATO,
1: appreciate
0: NATO's the perfect union to do it, but they're not doing it. They can go across in rubber boats. What happened during the Second World War? We'll stop them in the canal or the channel. We'll stop them on the shores. We'll stop them in the fields. No, they've come in and they're taking everything, and it's horrible.
1: Well, and not only that, but you've got the Danes. The Danish government is saying that the white women need to breed with the migrants because of interbreeding within the Danish citizenry. I mean, I know what this is. It's Koudenhove Kalergi. Erase the one race and meld all of the other races, with the exception of the Asians, into one nice light mocha color. Look it up, Koudenhove-Kalergi, Koudenhove Kalergi. Check it out, see what you get. I appreciate your call, I'm out of show. God bless you, and thanks for spending some time with us tonight. All right, and thank you, each and every one. Tomorrow night, Arc Midnight, the intelligence briefing. It's going to be a rocker, it really is. Don't miss this one from the Bridge of the Ark. May I say it one more time? God bless you, everyone. Good night.

0: It's true. If you want something to go away, quit buying it, quit feeding it. The flip side to that coin is if you want something to grow, nourish it. People are getting tired of feeding the big tech monster because what they get in return is shadow banning, overt banning, or suspension on social media. Big tech and its derivatives also try to financially soft kill. 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
2: All you have to do.
3: Guy, calm down.
4: I think it was the same guy.
3: So, listen, have you heard any reports of chupacabra attacking humans, or is it always animals?
4: No, it attacks humans too. And now it's in the high. The latest is it's in the high desert up here.
3: Yeah, I heard that on your show.
4: Makes me sick.
3: Yeah, that's pretty scary. I'm a security officer, and I'm armed, and I work nights. But
4: you don't honestly think a gun would do any good against chupacabra?
3: Oh, no, no. Not something that goes 60 miles an hour, but I have to kind of push that out of my mind when I'm out here walking around in the construction site.
4: Might as well forget your gun. You can put bullet after bullet through it. It would still keep coming at you.
3: Well, that's a scary thing to think about.
4: All we'd find is your boots and your badge. Thanks for the call, sir. East of the Rockies, you're on the air. Hello.
5: Art, hi, this is Robin from Nebraska.
4: Hi, Robin.
5: Hi. I am so sorry you've been sick.
4: That's life. Literally.
5: Have you tried, or maybe next time that you fly, you should try one of those surgical masks? I know it might look funny.
4: You know what the problem with that is? Yeah, that's exactly it. I mean, if you wear a mask onto an airplane, everybody is going to figure you're some kind of leper.
5: Well, either that or a hijacker, I suppose.
4: Or a hijacker, that's right. It's like a ski mask, huh?
5: Yeah. But, hey, also, you know, if I had gotten through Jim.
4: Yes.
5: I was going to ask him, has he done anything on the meteor crater of Arizona?
4: Well, he was talking about that.
5: Oh, I missed that.
4: Talking about that. Yeah, he was standing right down there on the edge of it with Mr. Shoemaker. Of Shoemaker Levy 9, they were talking about it.
5: Right,
4: yeah.
5: Right. Have you seen that?
4: No.
5: Oh, I would love to go there. My parents went in September and sent us all kinds of postcards and pictures. It really is something. And I didn't know if you caught on that show, asteroid. Is an asteroid and a meteor the same thing? Or?
4: Well, it's all a matter of scale. A meteor is smaller. An asteroid's bigger. They're both rocks.
5: Yeah. And the astronomer lady on that movie said that it was... the one that hit in Arizona, I think she said the one in Arizona was only like 30 meters in diameter.
4: Yeah, yeah. Wow. What did you think of that movie?
5: I totally agree with you. The first night was good.
4: Yeah.
5: You know, couldn't wait till the next night. And then here is this little kid carrying around a helicopter,
4: yeah.
5: You know, in his hand.
4: Yeah.
5: You know, just, yeah, and then slipping into the ground zero. It was just too over melodramatic for that part, and I didn't care for it.
4: Good for you.
5: Good to have you back tonight. And you know, Sunday when you did Brian O'Leary,
4: yes,
5: even though it was a great show, enjoyed the show, I could hear in your voice you did not feel well.
4: That I wasn't feeling well.
5: Yeah.
4: Yeah, it was beginning to descend on me then. Thank you. There's absolutely no question about it. I wasn't feeling well for several days prior to my really getting sick, but that's the way it works. Now I'm taking some cold medicine, and it's wearing off. So once again, my nasal cavity is filling. You know how that goes. I guess we're meant to go through this, huh? West of the wildcard line, that is. You're on the air. Hi. Hello there. Goodbye. First time caller line. You're on the air. Good morning.
2: Hi, Gatos. Art Bell.
4: Yes, that's me.
2: Hi, Art. It's Anatoly from Florida.
4: Yes, sir.
2: Yes, I just...
4: Where in Florida are you?
2: It's Margate.
4: Where is that?
2: It's Fort Lauderdale.
4: I'm sorry?
2: Fort Lauderdale.
4: Fort Lauderdale, okay.
2: Yeah. I just want to tell you that I absolutely love your show.
4: Thank you.
2: And I have a comment about that out-of-body traveling.
4: Oh, yes.
2: You know, I tried that today. It didn't work for me, but I'm planning to try it tomorrow.
4: You tried to travel out of body?
2: Yeah.
4: Where were you trying to go?
2: I don't know. I just wanted to escape, you know.
4: Why would you want to escape from Fort Lauderdale? That's really a good place.
2: It's not from Fort Lauderdale, but from my body.
4: But, I mean, especially at this time of year. I mean, you could end up in New York City or Chicago.
2: I've been there already.
4: All right. Well, thank you very much for the call. I mean, most people who would travel this time of year would love to go to Fort Lauderdale, in or out of body. East of the Rockies, you're on the air. Hi.
6: Hi, Art. I'm glad I finally got through this evening. I have a little story to spin for you. I talked to you briefly before you started your show. First of all, I want to tell you, if I could be sick for you, man, I would definitely be there for you.
4: Well, if I could allow you to be sick for me, sir, I'd let you do it in a second. How's that?
6: I have been listening to your show for about maybe a month now.
4: Yes.
6: Approximately the week you aired the Stephen Gibbs episode.
4: Ah, yes.
6: And since then, odd things have been happening to me. I wasn't even going to call in and tell your audience this story, but you had JC on the other night.
4: I did.
6: And I figured if you would have JC speak for an hour, you could let me have a few moments to spend.
4: Well, I'll do anything if it's if it's interesting.
6: First of all, there's the issue of time itself with me. There's been several times that I've been late for work, or have thought the date has been completely different, and just swore up and down that that's been the case.
4: To your boss?
6: Yeah. I have, like, just barely gotten through work by the skin of my teeth, you know, but it's been stuff that's been unconscious to me. I've been, I don't know, experiencing weird things with time. That's the least thing that I could say about
4: it. Well, I'll tell you this. If I was your boss, I wouldn't buy it for a second.
6: I know. And I haven't spoken.
4: I got caught in some kind of time warp. Yeah, sure, right.
6: Okay. This is the second thing that is odd. I witnessed a flash of light. And there was another person that witnessed it with me, but wasn't looking directly at it. She was facing me, and I was facing the light. And she commented, I was too awestricken by the sight of the light to even say anything. And she commented on the greatness of this light. She thought it was like a thunderbolt. And I saw it, and it was not a thunderbolt. It was just simply a flash of light about 12 feet off the ground. About maybe 75 to 100 feet.
4: Well, what is that all it was? I mean, did anything happen with it?
6: Nothing that happened with that. No noises or anything, or no odd things with time at that moment or anything like that. Maybe an odd feeling just because I had witnessed this light.
4: Well, maybe somebody just took your pictures.
6: Okay, that could be also. There's also a floodlight around that same area.
4: Well, there you are.
6: I thought that might have flashed at that time, but it was so bright, Art.
4: Uh-huh.
6: It was so bright. This light was not, it was indescribable. The closest thing to describing it had been the typical light witnessing, people that have witnessed lights on your show. The third and quite definitely the oddest thing that I have to add to this story.
4: Yes.
6: Is,
4: well, this is not a story. These are stories.
6: Well, it's all kinds.

0: miss me for somebody else. But she described clothes that she saw.
1: Yep.
0: And
1: well, just deny it, sir. Flat denial. Say, no, it wasn't me. I wasn't there. Who are you going to believe? Your lion eyes or... west of the Rockies, you're on the air. Hi. There. Now you're on the air. Hello.
2: Hi, Mr. Bell.
1: Yes.
2: Yes, I'm calling from Chico, California. My name is Tom.
1: Hi, Tom.
2: Yes, I just wanted to find out if you had ever heard of an incident that happened here in this town area back in the early 1900s about falling rocks.
1: In Chico?
2: Yes. You know, for many, many years, in fact, there was an Outer Limits back in the 60s, I think it was. I think it was an Outer Limits or one of those shows that did a dramatization of it. And there was a lot of speculation about the, you know...
1: Well, meteorites are falling rocks.
2: Well, it happened. Now, this is the way I understand it. I'm, you know, very young, or, you know, I'm not as old as back at that time, but it happened for about a week or two every day at the same time, around 4 o'clock. And it was just a big low, you know, several dozen rocks falling.
1: Were they big rocks?
2: Yeah, they're big rocks, you know, probably, 10, 15-pound rocks.
1: Oh, man.
2: Falling into the town.
1: Yeah, very bad.
2: And I remember, you know, my grandfather, my grandfather many, many years ago, he used to say, you know, when these things came up, when we were discussing this in the family, that he knew that it was possibly some guy up in the mountains who was picked off at the town fathers of
1: that, that could
2: town,
1: be it.
2: That was using a catapult to do it.
1: Sure.
2: I know that, you know, in the dramatization, they the papers from San Francisco and...
1: It surely does send a message when
2: the
1: rocks come down.
2: But, I mean, it was never really explained, and I just was wondering if you'd ever heard of anything like that, or heard of that incident.
1: Well, my first inclination would be to thank you by that explanation, that there was some guy up in the mountain who was really ticked off at the town. And a catapult would definitely do the job. But it sure could ruin your day. 10 to 15-pound rocks just coming out of the air. Boosh. Wildcard line, you're on the air. Hello.
3: Morning, Art.
1: Good morning.
3: I was wondering, do you remember the night that you put, I think it was a plaque or a statue in your studio and tried to have people remote view it? Or?
1: Oh, yes. Very well. Yes.
3: Why don't you try that with that Danes? Try and put maybe... I don't know, run something out into the desert where it's by something that he'd be able to, you know...
1: Well, it's because remote viewing is not something they do instantly.
3: Right.
1: It requires this longer process where they have a whole team of remote viewers go for it. And it just doesn't lend itself to instant results.
3: Right.
1: That's why.
3: One other question. I have a VTech, and I'm wondering, I put it when it's off, and I put it next to the radio... It pulses. It pulses the radio. And I'm
1: really?
3: Wondering if you knew what that would be or...
1: You mean it makes a sound in the radio?
3: Yeah, in the radio, coming out of the radio. When I put it right next... I mean, just the other night...
1: Well, I would say that...
3: Would be the battery?
1: It's got a lot of, no, it's got a lot of digital technology in it. And that produces noise, I suppose. It's like sometime... You want to do something interesting. Take, you know, the remote control for your TV?
3: Uh-huh.
1: Take that and put it near your radio.
3: Right.
1: And touch it, and you'll hear it in your radio.
3: But see, it does it when it's off.
1: Yeah, I understand.
3: Oh,
1: that's
3: okay.
1: Because, that's yes, thank you. That's because your digital telephone, whether it's on or off, is always in contact with the base. It's passing a digital signal back and forth to the base unit, whether it's on or off. And you're probably hearing that digital switching going on when you put it right up next to a radio. Same effect, as I said, with a television remote control. West of the Rockies, you're on the air. Hi.
4: Hi, Art.
1: Hello.
4: Turn
1: your radio off, please.
4: Yeah, got it.
1: That's good.
4: That

0: you know, that call from JC last week, or that interview you did with him?
1: Yes.
0: What if you did some reverse speech on him with David Oakes?
1: Well, I don't know. What if we did?
0: Well, what do you? I think it would be real interesting.
1: So what do you think we'd hear?
0: It's hard to say. I think it would probably, gosh, you'd get his true colors, I think. I don't know. I don't think he's really what he says to be.
1: Well, what do you think it would come out? It would come out like, I am a sinner. I am the sinner. I am the bad one.
0: Well,
1: things like that?
0: Yeah, could be.
1: Could be.
0: On that movie, Asteroid, I do the same thing you do. I record the whole thing and then watch it all at once.
1: That's right. And I am so glad, because after the first episode, it showed the final, the big asteroid coming in.
0: Yeah.
1: To wait 24 hours for that would have killed me.
0: Yeah. And you remember there was a movie about 10 years ago where Kansas City got nuked. Remember that? I don't remember the name of it, but...
1: I think that Las Vegas is destroyed in movies more frequently than Kansas City.
0: That could be, yeah. But I remember I was driving for an outfit. My main dispatcher was in Kansas City. And back in 83, they came out with that movie where they got nuked. And so I was giving them a hard time about that. But then I see this movie here, and Kansas City was the target again. But they only got a little one there. But... I don't know.
1: The whole thing. Look, the whole thing fell apart. Thank you. In the second half, absolutely fell apart. I was getting so angry. That dumb little rugrat just keeps on walking. Leaves his grandfather, who had fallen down and hurt himself. Leaves his grandfather and begins walking in exactly the wrong direction, exactly toward Ground Zero. And by the time they get to him, he's hanging on by his little hands, ready to fall into the crater. Ooh, I was so angry. I mean, I would have been pleased had they come up and stomped on the little guy's hands, and he'd fallen down. Anyway, east of the Rockies, you're on the air.
2: Hi, Art. How you doing?
1: I'm sick.
2: You're sick?
1: Yep.
2: Believe me, I'm glad you're on the air, and I hope you get better soon.
1: I hope so, too. What's on your mind, sir?
2: Okay, Yin Chow.
1: What?
2: For the cold.
1: You look. You've got your radio on. That's one serious violation right there.
2: I didn't turn it off. I'm sorry. I've got the TV on.
1: All right. Well, that's a second violation. All right. I've got to go. That's untenable. West of the Rockies, you're on the air. Good morning.
3: Congratulations, you made it all the way through.
1: Yeah,
3: rest
1: it was.
3: Get well.
1: It was a close call too.
3: You bet. Get well.
1: Get well. I wish I would, but this is going to run its course, no matter what I do. Where are you calling from?
3: Oh, I'm calling you from Joshua Tree.
1: Joshua Tree. I always thought that was kind of a cool name.
3: Yeah.
1: All right, well, Joshua Tree, this morning.
3: Good night, America.
1: You're way ahead of me, aren't you?
3: Yep, and you get well.
1: Thank you. See you later. All right, that's it, folks. From the high desert, that's all there is. And a little more. I'll see you tomorrow night, maybe. But look, if I'm not here, it doesn't mean I'm dead. Probably. From the high desert, good night, Cosmos.
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1: This just in, you are looking at obviously a very disturbing live shot there. That is the World Trade Center, and we have unconfirmed reports this morning that a plane has crashed into one of the towers of the World Trade Center.
2: I just witnessed a plane that appeared to be cruising slightly lower than normal altitude over New York City, and it appears to have crashed into, I don't know which tower it is, but it hit directly in the middle of one of the World Trade Center towers. The plane just was coming in low, and the wingtips tilted back and forth, and then it flattened out. It looks like it's hit at a slight angle into the World Trade Center. I can see flames now coming out the side of the building, and smoke continues to billow.
3: Looks like 6-7 floors were taken out. And there's more explosions right now. Hold on, people are running.
4: Hold on just a moment. We got an explosion inside.
3: The building's exploding right now. You got people running up the street.
4: Okay.
3: I don't know what's going on.
4: Okay, just put Winston on pause there for just a moment.
3: Okay, the whole building just exploded some more. The whole top part.
4: Okay.
3: The building's still intact. People are running up the streets.
5: You are looking at this picture. It is the Twin Towers of the World Trade Center, both of them being damaged by impacts from planes. We saw one happen at about maybe 9 minutes before the top of the hour, and just moments ago, so maybe 18 minutes after the first impact, the second tower was impacted by what appeared to be another passenger plane.
6: That's absolutely inexplicable. There shouldn't be any aircraft in that area, much less something heading what looked like deliberately for the world.
7: Welcome to a special edition of The Conspiracy Show as we commemorate the 20th anniversary of the 9/11 attacks, September 11th, 2001. Now, I'm going to revisit some conversations I've had with 9/11 researchers and whistleblowers over the years who will offer up radically different versions of what happened on that infamous day. Within 3 hours, New York's tallest buildings were reduced to rubble, and the Pentagon, the nerve center of the American Armed Forces, was burning and partially collapsed. Thousands of civilians had lost their lives and were seriously injured, and the entire continent was in collective shock, still trying to make sense of how a supposed coordinated act of terrorism of that magnitude was allowed to take place on American soil. In this hour, the late journalist, best-selling author Jim Mars joined me back on the 15th anniversary of 9/11. I also spoke to Dr. Judy Wood back in 2016. She's a materials engineer and author of Where Did the Towers Go? Evidence of Directed Free Energy Technology on 9/11. And then, in the second hour, we go back to 2012 and my conversation with the late Phil Marshall, a Boeing 767 captain and former special activities contract pilot. Marshall authored The Big Bamboozle, 9/11 and the War on Terror. And finally, in hour two, a more recent conversation with a U.S. federal agent, Timothy McNiven, who alleges he was part of a secret military study group that unwittingly planned the 9/11 terrorist attacks 25 years before it happened. First up, Jim Mars was an award-winning journalist and had over 30 years experience with several Texas newspapers. In 1999, Jim began teaching a course on UFOs, perhaps one of the first university-level UFO courses in the nation. He also investigated the U.S. Army's remote viewing program 3 years before it was publicly acknowledged by the CIA and then published Alien Agenda. In addition, his book Rule by Secrecy has been termed an underground bestseller. He also authored The Terror Conspiracy, Deception, 9/11, and The Loss of Liberty. Let's go back to September 11th, 2016. Jim Mars, welcome. How are you, my friend?
8: Hey, Richard. It's always a pleasure to be with you.
7: Likewise. Here we are, 15 years on. Those of us that are still concerned about it, most of us, but it's kind of divided into a number of camps. There's the nanothermite, the controlled demolition camp. There are those who steadfastly cling to the official version, two planes slammed into the Twin Towers.
8: Mm-hmm.
7: 15 years on, has your position moved?
8: All right. Are you ready? Are you ready for the answer?
7: I am.
8: The answer is yes. All of the above.
7: All right. So
8: this is why, Richard, I don't understand why that the I mean, we're having trouble enough getting the great unwashed masses out there to understand that two aircraft cannot bring down three buildings, okay? And they go, what? And you go, yeah, Building 7, the Solomon Brothers building. You know, it collapsed at 5:30 on the afternoon of September the 11th, 2001, and it was not hit by airplanes. And they go, what? Because a lot of people are still unaware that three buildings went down in New York. So we have problems enough right there without squabbling amongst ourselves over, was it thermite? Was it nanothermite? Was it conventional cutters? Was it nukes? Was it particle beam weapons, energy-directed weapons? Because the answer is yes. Okay, I'm pretty convinced, Richard, that they used a combination of exotic technology, much of which is not known to the public, which is what allowed them to pull off the 9/11 attack, the 9/11 terrorist operation, and get away with it. Because not only were they using nanothermite, which is not generally known except to the building demolition experts, they were also using small shaped charged nukes. And if people think, well, that's impossible, most people think of a nuclear bomb, they think of that picture of little boy that we dropped on Hiroshima, and it was, you know, this great big huge fat looking bomb,
7: right?
8: But I recall when I was a kid in the 50s seeing newsreels where they were shooting atomic artillery shells. They had a big old cannon they called the Long Tom, and they would fire that cannon, and then 10 miles downrange, there would be a small tactical nuclear explosion. So they had nukes the size of artillery shells, which is what, maybe 2 or 3 foot long, and a foot or two around. Okay, that was in the 50s. So the idea that today they have mini nukes that are about the size of a small basketball or maybe an enlarged baseball or softball, you know, that they have those. This is the current technology. We just, the public is not popularly aware of that, okay? So you put these mini nukes in the basement where there is plenty of testimony that there were explosions in the basements of the World Trade Center towers, okay? I believe it was Mike Picoraro who said that he went up through the basements after being knocked down by an explosion.
7: That was a janitor, right? Yes.
8: And went to a machine shop, and there was a huge drill press that had been just disintegrated. Okay? Now, you take those mini nukes, you put them in the basement with a shaped charge, they take out those 47 steel girders that are the spindle, the prop, that hold up those buildings. This would allow them to come down. Then you use your thermite to take care of all of the support beams, and then you use your conventional cutter charges to take care of the rest, and the whole thing would just totally collapse because there is no there's nothing holding up the weight. Now this is what happens, okay? But now also you have to ask yourself, what about the toilets? Let's talk toilets for a minute.
7: There weren't any.
8: Have you ever tried
7: to
8: destroy a toilet?
7: Exactly.
8: You know, you can beat on it, you can smash it to pieces, you can kick it all around, but it's not easy to destroy a toilet. And think how many toilets were in this 110-story building. Think how many metal filing cabinets were in that building.
7: Telephones.
8: What happened?
7: Did you ever see a
8: that?
7: Telephone? No.
8: No. Now, you got a 110-story building, and it got hit by a plane, it caught fire, and it collapsed. That's what we're told. It should have left a debris pile of more than 10 stories.
7: Mm-hmm.
8: And yet, all we saw was less than 2 stories, and it was just a few desultory ruins and debris. What happened to all of the mass of those buildings? Obviously, there was something else going on. And I don't think we should rule out Judy Wood or others who talk about a directed energy weapon, because I know we're working on that. In fact, Richard, I'm going to cut you in on a little secret, you and your listeners. Now, what is it? Okay, Judy Wood actually makes, and I've met her and talked with her, interviewed her, and she makes a very cogent argument for a some sort of a energy weapon. The place where I think she's theorizing and may have caused her some trouble is because she, as I recall, she was saying that she thought it may have come from a space-based weapon, from a satellite. Okay? Without going into a long song and dance, I have very good reason to believe that a particle beam disintegrator type weapon was being developed at Brookhaven National Laboratory on Long Island, in the center of the island there. Okay? In 1989, this weapon was tested and used to bring down a UFO. In 1992, it was tested again and brought down a UFO.
9: Please be aware that some of the programs you hear on Conspiracy Radio are from our archives. Any phone numbers, websites, or contact information referenced during broadcast may have changed or may no longer be valid.
8: Oh, that crashed in South Haven Park and caused a huge big fire there that actually made national news. But, of course, they didn't mention the UFO. They just said it was a big fire. In 1996, I believe, this same weapon was tested 65 miles out southeast of Long Island at a test area designated Tango Billy. And it was a military exercise where they shot a missile at a drone aircraft. And the purpose of the test, of course, what they've been trying to do for years, see if they could stop a missile in flight. And so they fired the missile at the drone, and the disintegrator beam, the particle beam accelerator from Brookhaven, was used to see if they could stop that missile. Unfortunately, the TWA-800, which had had a minor malfunction and was late taking off, climbed into the trajectory of this beam weapon and was knocked down in friendly fire. That was the TWA-800. And, of course, they couldn't admit to what happened there because that was our most top-secret weapons testing. Okay, but everybody with the TWA told the truth. People who said there was a missile, there was. People who saw a drone aircraft or a mystery aircraft, there it was. People who saw a light in the sky, that was the beam weapon. So everybody, even the government, told the truth to a limited degree. They said a spark got in a central fuel tank and blew up the airplane, which is true. But why did the spark get in a central fuel tank? And it's because the beam weapon hit the aircraft and fried the onboard computers, and everything was sparking and flashing, and valves were opening and closing, and that's how the spark got in the fuel tank. Now, that was the TW-800. Now, if they could use that as a disintegrator beam, and they could use it at a target 65 miles to the southeast, I suggest all they had to do was turn that weapon a little further south, and it's only 25 miles to the World Trade Center buildings. And I think that was what was used to spray those buildings and disintegrate. You mentioned yourself, Richard, the fact that there are films showing steel girders that do not fall over. They simply disintegrate in midair.
7: Dustification is what she calls it. Yeah, like an Alka-Seltzer tablet in a glass of water.
8: Yep. And it just blows away. It disintegrates. And that's why. So what happened on 9/11 is they were using exotic technology only known in the inner circles of the military-industrial complex, and therefore they could come out with any screwy cover story, something along the lines of the single bullet theory, and nobody was in a position to say, well, no, that's not right, because here's what it was, because we didn't know. And I'll tell you another thing that was an exotic technology, was not known at the time, that was used on 9/11, that's very important to understand how that happened. And that is the remote computer capture of onboard flight computers on aircraft.
7: All right,
8: back
7: tell me more.
8: In the 1980s, I was in interviewing a pilot for a commercial airliner, and after the interview, we were just talking, and he said, you know, my job's redundant. And I said, well, what do you mean? He said, well, he said, these new planes, these new wide-bodied Boeing jets, said they're fly-by-wire. They're fly-by-computer.
7: Mm-hmm.
8: You know, the computer flies the airplane. He said, I'm just there in case the computer breaks. And so I'm going, wow, you know. So I did some study. Well, come to find out, this is true. Now, here's a bad analogy, but if you're using a CB radio and you're talking to somebody, and I come along, and I have a much stronger CB signal than you, then that's what they call, I step on you, okay?
7: Right, right.
8: The person listening is going to hear me. They're not going to hear you because my signal is stronger. They can take stronger signals, and they can intercept an airplane's computer, and they can enter that computer, take over the computer. In fact, in my book, The Terror Conspiracy Revisited, I quote the head of British Airways, who in early 2001 said, you know, the era of airline hijacking is over with. He said, because now we can capture the onboard computer remotely, and we can guide the aircraft to a safe landing regardless of the desires of the hijackers or even the flight crew.
7: Judy has had a conversation with a pilot, I believe it was, saying the exact same thing. Back in the 70s, it almost became a cliche. It was every week there was a plane being hijacked and diverted to Cuba.
8: Yeah.
7: And she went back and she said in 1974 there were 50 planes hijacked and diverted to places like Cuba. And then all of a sudden, at some point, late 70s, early 80s, it stopped. And what you're talking about, that's the reason. Standard equipment on Boeing aircraft, pilot what? Punches in a code, and he hears someone pounding on the door, let us in, we're taking over. He punches in that code, or she punches in that code, and now the control of the airplane goes to the tower.
8: That's right.
7: There's nothing a hijacker can do.
8: Nobody can control that airplane.
7: You cannot hijack a modern airplane.
8: That's true. By the way, and then to add insult to injury, pilots for 9/11 Truth managed to get hold of some of the black box recordings on the flight that that they said hit the Pentagon, and what they found was in all the parameters there that the flight deck door had not been opened during flight. Well, wait a minute. The flight deck door hadn't been open. How did Hani Hanjour get in the cockpit and guide that plane to the Pentagon?
7: Exactly.
8: Of course, the bald-faced fact is that no plane hit the Pentagon. There were 82 Social Security cameras all on and around the Pentagon. And that afternoon, before the sun went down, the FBI had grabbed all of that, and we have never seen any of it.
7: Well, we saw one sort of very fragmented video. I don't know if it came from a
8: 15 frames.
7: Yeah, from a Shell station or something across the road.
8: Right. And what I love is I remember watching Bill O'Reilly, and for 2 or 3 days he was saying, we now have the film of the plane hitting the Pentagon, and we'll put to rest all of these crazy conspiracy theories, and we're going to show that tomorrow night or whatever. And then they actually ran those 16 frames, and then Bill O'Reilly himself said, I didn't see a plane.
7: Good for him. Good for him. The other,
8: see a plane. Also, let me mention this. Richard, you know as well as I do, after every major air disaster, they come along and they pick up every single little piece of that aircraft that they can find, and they take it to a big hangar and they reassemble it, okay?
7: Right.
8: So that they can try to determine what exactly caused that crash so we can prevent future occurrences. Show me a picture of the debris of that flight that they said hit the Pentagon, put together in a hangar, and I will shut up about the Pentagon. But you haven't seen it, and you're not going to see it because there was no plane involved.
7: Well, we all remember, and many of us remember, at least while it was available, and it may still be online, I'm not sure. I'm talking about the CNN reporter Jamie McIntyre, who was on the scene.
8: Right.
7: and said there is no evidence. This, again, you always pay attention to the early reports. I learned this from you years ago, Jim. You pay attention to those early reports because then they disappear. You'll never hear from them again. Jamie McIntyre on the scene saying no evidence of a plane crash hitting a building here. And we saw the footage. And again, out on the front lawn there, the Pentagon, no debris. No debris.
10: No.
7: So what happened? Did some
10: except for Donald Rumsfeld running along with a little bitty piece he's holding in his hand. And, of course, I always wonder, you know, did he pick it up or was he putting it down?
7: Right. So what happened there? Did some Hercules transport plane come by and drop this stuff on the front lawn?
10: Oh, they had a few pieces ready to go. You know, this... this was actually a very well-planned operation. Unfortunately, it didn't come off exactly as they wanted it to. I think something happened. The plane went down in Pennsylvania. I think that plane was the one that was supposed to hit Building 7. And so that didn't happen. So at 5:30 that afternoon, suddenly they decided, well, we got to get rid of the evidence because that's where their command center was. So they dropped Building 7. That's after, and I have seen the films, newsreels, of the firemen coming down the street going, get back, the building's coming down. How did they know it's coming down? There was only a few desultory fires in a couple of the floors, not enough to bring down a building. That building came down straight down in its own footprint in a matter of seconds, free fall speed. The only way that can happen is with pre-planned demolition. And if Building 7 was brought down bound by demolition, as stated by Larry Silverstein, he said, we decided to pull it, so we pulled it. Okay? And if that was brought down by controlled demolition, then why is it so outrageous to claim that the World Trade Centers were brought down by controlled demolition?
7: Coming up next, my conversation with materials engineer Dr. Judy Wood, author of Where Did the Towers Go? Evidence of Directed Free Energy Technology on 9/11.
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7: Welcome back. You're listening to a special edition of The Conspiracy Show as we commemorate the 20th anniversary of the 9/11 attacks. Now, whatever you think happened on that day, you have to agree that there are so many questions that remain unanswered as to how the greatest air defense system in the history of mankind was somehow circumvented, exactly who was involved. So many questions, perhaps chief among them, how were the World Trade Center towers brought down? The World Trade Center buildings, Building 7 and others, wasn't just the North and South Towers, remember. Was it the impact of the jetliners and the heat generated from the jet fuel that caused some sort of a structural failure? That's sort of the official version. But is it possible there was something else involved, some other technology perhaps? Well, this, of course, will be the subject at our live event I just mentioned on September the 11th when Dr. Judy Wood comes to town for an exclusive engagement. But she is here tonight to dive into this a little bit. And it's a great pleasure to have. It's been quite a while since I've had Dr. Judy Wood on the program. She's a PhD, a degree from Virginia Tech, a former professor of mechanical engineering. She's researched expertise in experimental stress analysis, structural mechanics, deformation analysis, materials characterization, and materials engineering science. Her research has involved testing materials, including complex material systems, in the area of photomechanics, or the use of optical and image analysis methods to determine physical properties of materials and measure how materials respond to forces placed on them. Her area of expertise involves interferometry in forensic science. She taught graduate and undergraduate engineering classes and has authored or co-authored over 60 peer-reviewed papers and journal publications in her areas of expertise. In the time since 9/11, she has applied her expertise in material science, image analysis, as I mentioned, and a forensic study of over 40,000 images, hundreds of video clips, a large volume of witness testimony, analysis of dust samples, seismic data, and the analysis of other environmental evidence pertaining to the destruction of the World Trade Center complex. Dr. Wood has conducted a comprehensive forensic investigation of what physically happened to the World Trade Center site on 9/11, and based on her analysis of the evidence she gathered in 2007, she filed a federal case for science fraud against the contractors who contributed to the official National Institute of Standards and Technology report about the destruction of the World Trade Center towers. This case was filed in the U.S. Supreme Court in December 2009. And to this day, Dr. Wood's investigation and body of evidence is compiled in her book, Where Did the Towers Go? Evidence of Directed Free Energy Technology on 9/11. It's the only comprehensive forensic investigation in the public domain. Dr. Judy Wood, how are you?
12: Very good. Well, thank you for having me.
7: And it has been, I'm guessing, well, the book came out in, was it 2007, did we say?
12: Well, it was written back around then, but it was 2010.
7: Let me ask you first off. Now, this book obviously generated a lot of controversy. Anytime anyone delves into 9/11 and is exploring perhaps, you know, alternative explanations rather than the official explanation, it's bound to generate controversy. But the interesting thing is here, even within sort of the 9/11 truther movement, it created such controversy. I mean, you were disavowed by the 9/11 truther movement, which I find, well, not, you know what, it's not surprising. It's such a divisive community. I mean, if you're not with them sort of 100%, then you're against them, which is my understanding. I've experienced that firsthand. But why specifically do you think, even within the 9/11 truther movement, you're such a controversial person?
12: Well, I don't know if controversial is the right term for it. Controversial is usually a term given that implies doubt, you know, whether someone is talking about facts or fiction. And anything that I've discussed, and it's in my book as well, is just evidence, an analysis of the evidence as well as parallel evidence. So if someone doesn't want you to discuss the evidence, what do? Distract you. You know, it's kind of like the political scene. You know, they don't want you to discuss the facts. They say, oh, you have boogers up your nose or something.
7: Right,
12: you know,
7: right.
12: They take it off into something unrelated to the evidence. But if you just talk about the evidence, if somebody really wants to know the truth, they shouldn't have a problem with it.
7: Precisely, precisely. And yet they do, which...
12: So what does that tell you?
7: Well, it suggests a number of things. One, that the group has been infiltrated by disinformation agents. I mean, that's the one that leaps immediately to mind. And the other thing is, which I've come to realize, is that the whole controlled demolition theory has become almost like a religion. Now, I have a lot of respect for people like Dr. Richard Gage. He's been on the program, and I think he's doing his best to try to piece this puzzle together. But if you suggest that it may not be controlled demolition, it's almost like you become an immediate pariah. They don't want to hear anything else. And I think it's because when people have so much invested in a theory, they almost become defined by it. And if you take that away from them, then who are they? What are they? And that's very threatening to them. It's almost like a self-preservation mechanism. Those are my theories. What do you think?
12: Well, if you want to control the message, you know that there are going to be people questioning the event. Do you think those who planned 9/11 forgot to plan a cover-up?
7: At least one. Maybe five, yeah. Maybe 10.
12: Yeah, so build it and they will come. A place for these people to be collected. I call them collection agencies.
7: That's very clever, yes.
12: And then you give them a pacifier, and it keeps them out of trouble.
7: Right, right.
12: And the easiest way to control groups is to demand consensus, you know, talking points.
7: Right, right.
12: And if somebody veers off from the talking points, they get excommunicated from the group.
7: That's a very, very lucent, cogent explanation. Absolutely. Yeah.
12: So if someone's trying to control your thinking, you know, they want you in a group. And if you're not in a group, it's harder to control people.
7: Right, right. Yes.
12: So,
7: and here you come along with your evidence that doesn't fit that narrative, and you are a disruptor.
12: Well, the first thing with the evidence is, in being a forensic engineer, you first have to determine what happened.
7: Absolutely,
12: and
7: absolutely.
12: The easiest way to cover something up is to get people to skip that step and just assume what happened and go on and start arguing about how it happened before you've determined what it is.
7: Right, right.
12: And, you know, look at the official story. You know, they're down to step three or four. You know, who did it and why they did it. They hate us for our freedoms.
7: Right. And we should point out that your work is not focused on who did it. You know, was there a stand-down
12: right.
7: order?
12: Exactly.
7: What was the motivation? You're simply looking at physical evidence based on your background in engineering to explain why those structures failed the way they did.
12: Or what was going on, and different types of energy could be involved. Let's look at them. One is, you know, like what caused the building to come apart? Was it thermal energy? Did the buildings get cooked to death? Well, you had 14 people walk out of stairway B who don't remember having been cooked to death. You know, so that's out the window. Was it kinetic energy? You know, bombs or gravity collapse. There's a lot of evidence that discards that, which is, people in stairway B didn't get smashed. They
7: right.
12: didn't get pulverized. They didn't get squished. They
7: right.
12: walked out.
7: Let me ask you on a personal note. What has this meant for you as an academic, publishing this book, Where Did the Towers Go? What does it cost you in terms of, I don't know, career, personally, I'm guessing that this must have been a very difficult decision for you to whether to publish or not.
12: It wasn't difficult because it needed to be done. And I felt like I was in the best position to do it, not having a immediate family that would be put at risk. Somebody with an immediate family that would be put at risk would have a much tougher time.
7: Right, right. And how about professionally?
12: It's a one-way ticket out of a profession. But I don't like to play pity parties.
7: I understand.
12: It's about the evidence, and it's this important. I will say that when I decided I was going to do this, I called my mother and told her, and she said, "Well, if you do that, you won't have a career." And I said, "If I don't, nobody will." And I think that's, as time's gone on, I think people can see that that is where things are going.
7: Right. Stay tuned. More of my conversation with Dr. Judy Wood, the author of Where Did the Towers Go? After these.
11: Take a look around. What do you really see? This is where you can tell all about it. The Conspiracy Show with Richard Serrett on Zoomer Radio.
7: Welcome back to a special edition of The Conspiracy Show as we commemorate the 20th anniversary of the 9/11 attacks. We're going back to August of 2016 for this conversation with materials engineer Dr. Judy Wood, the author of Where Did the Towers Go? Evidence of Directed Free Energy Technology on 9/11. A little bit of a primer here for those not familiar with directed free energy technology. What do we mean by that, directed free energy technology?
12: Well, I was explaining about how we can rule out kinetic energy being involved as a destructive mechanism and thermal energy. You know, the buildings weren't cooked to death, nor were they beaten to death, like by gravity collapse or by bombs, you know, blowing things up, moving things, and having something hit something else. A lot of reasons for that, you'd have people squashed instead of walking out with, you know, blue sky above them. And also, there'd be a seismic signal. There's a lot of other things with it. But what I'm describing as directed energy, the energy was instructed or directed to do something differently than it normally does. The binding forces of matter are usually attracted to each other, but they were somehow instructed to reverse their size and repel each other.
7: All right. And Let me ask you then, how did you begin to piece this together? What was the first indication for you that this might have been a directed free energy weapon of some sort?
12: Well, I don't start with the weapon. I don't start with the answer and then go backwards. I start with looking at what happened. And you keep looking and let the evidence tell you what happened. Don't tell the evidence what it's supposed to show you.
7: Right. Okay, so let me rephrase. What's the first indication for you, and how quickly did it come, that the official version was incorrect? There was something else happening here.
12: Oh, it came that day. I was in the faculty conference room and looking at the TV set of the building, you know, frothing up into dust, and they're calling it a collapse. And like, wait a minute. You know, you guys aren't buying this, are you? It's you know, there's something wrong with the story. And folks looked at me like I was crazy.
7: When you say this is not a collapse, explain that. What do you mean this is not a collapse? I mean, to the uninitiated, it looked like a collapse.
12: Well, imagine what a collapse would look like. This piece falls into this piece. This goes concurrent. This goes, you know, pop. Kind of like how an avalanche gets going. You know, it doesn't start 1, 2, 3 all at once. One part gets another part going, which gets another part going.
7: Right, right.
12: Instead, we saw the building turning to dust from top to bottom.
7: Right, being pulverized as the building.
12: Pulverized has a specific meaning.
7: Okay.
12: It means kinetic energy is involved, a grinding. And this was pieces were flying through the air and turning into dust with nothing hitting them but air.
7: Hmm. And how would you... Now, one of the things I've been told about the construction of the World Trade Center towers is, you know, a lot of drywall, pretty flimsy construction, I've been told. This is one of the things that's out there, that this was not a well-designed building.
12: It was pretty well-designed, but you have to look at what happened instead of assuming it was a poor construction or assuming airplanes did something to, you know, instead of making assumptions. It takes an awful lot of discipline to just look at what happened.
7: Right. No, but I'm wondering, because of the amount of drywall in that building, could that not...
12: Does drywall cause steel to turn into dust in midair?
7: Right. No, excellent point. But I'm just wondering whether the presence of all that dust in the air in part could be attributed to the fact that so much of the construction was comprised of, as I say, gypsum rock.
12: There was about one-fifth of the total weight of the building was steel. Steel frame.
7: All right.
12: And you can see, you know, in videos, the pieces coming down, and they don't ever hit the ground. They turn to dust before they hit the ground.
7: Pieces of metal that are turning to dust. Let me just think on that for a moment and let everyone else listen and think on that. Pieces of metal, as they're descending, are turning to dust.
12: Yes. They look like they're like an Alka-Seltzer tablet, just frothing up into dust.
7: Remarkable. Okay.
12: So people don't know what would cause that, so they tend to ignore that piece of evidence. But instead of needing to know, that's what's important about just putting off any kind of assumptions.
7: Right.
12: And just going with what the evidence shows. And not feeling the need to play Name That Weapon.
7: Name That Weapon. Okay. All right. I'm with you.
12: Yeah, play Spin the Dial, Name That Weapon.
7: Right.
12: The name of the weapon is not important. Actually, it's counterproductive because, you know, people start getting trendy terms and they name drop trendy terms, and pretty soon they don't even know what the gizmo does.
7: Right. And pretty soon people are imagining some sort of a laser beam with, you know, Dr. Evil next to it.
12: Right.
7: And then you lose the room.
12: I do have my name for it, but, you know, I hesitate in mentioning it because you might start using that and make initials for it or something, but it's just what the evidence shows.
7: Right, okay.
12: Magnetic electrogravitic nuclear reactions.
7: More with Dr. Judy Wood after these.
13: In a democracy, we elect officials so we can sleep at night. So why are you up? 416-360-0740 or toll free at 1-866-740-4740. 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
7: Now, back to my 2016 conversation with materials engineer Dr. Judy Wood, the author of Where Did the Towers Go? So what did you call this weapon again?
12: Magnetic electrogravitic nuclear reactions.
14: Electrogravitic nuclear reactions. Okay.
12: In other words, it involves magnetism, electricity, and gravity.
14: All right. And has this technology been around a while?
12: Yes, but not advertised in the Sears catalog or anything.
14: No doubt. Okay.
12: And what I like to stress, and what's also in my book, I show parallel evidence. In other words, evidence of something we do know that produces the same result. And one example is tornadoes.
14: Ah, interesting. Okay, tell me more.
12: Weird things happen with tornadoes, like anti-gravity.
14: Mm-hmm.
12: Also, it may follow an electrical signal. If there's a buried cable, sometimes it follows that. And it also dustifies things.
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12: Or it dismembers things. Video I saw, I think it was like 3 years ago, in the Dallas-Fort Worth area, that there was a whole bunch of these tornadoes in the area, and they showed some flying trucks.
14: Right.
12: You remember that?
14: Absolutely, and I remember the movie, about those storm chasers. I can't remember the name of it, but...
12: Right. Isn't that strange? It was the trailer part of the trucks.
14: The trailer part of the truck, right.
12: Okay. You didn't see dumpsters flying around.
14: Okay, so where are you going with that, Dr. Wood? What does that mean?
12: Just looking at, themes here, but wasn't it interesting that you had that, like, where does the wind come from if you're going to say wind picked it up?
14: Where does the wind come from?
12: Yeah, if this trailer is sitting on the ground, what causes it? It's a lot of weight. What caused it to suddenly fly upward?
14: Right.
12: How much wind would you need to shoot up from the ground? That doesn't work as an explanation. Pretty soon you do realize it's an anti-gravity aspect of it. They also showed a house that had the roof removed. Big screen television was intact. There was a bookcase with a stack of printer paper on it, and that wasn't dislodged at all. The paper wasn't fluffed up or anything. But the roof was gone.
14: Right.
12: Are you going to tell me the wind blew the roof off?
14: Okay. All right. I see what you're saying. I mean, this is not just indiscriminate. There's a degree of precision here.
12: Right. And that's just a natural occurrence. Now, mm-hmm. Do you think somebody hasn't weaponized that?
14: It would stand to reason. Absolutely. It would stand to reason. There's other evidence that you point, and there's some interesting photographs, and these are available online as well, I believe, and that is vehicles, for example, that were...
12: Toasted cars.
14: What did you call them?
12: Toasted cars.
14: Toasted cars.
12: They're toast. They're history. Something happened to them, and you can't fix them. You got to get another one.
14: Right. In some cases, I believe there was a taxi cab and maybe a police cruiser. I can't remember if there was a police cruiser, but there was certainly a taxi cab, and it's...
12: Right.
14: Was it over on the Roosevelt Expressway, was it?
12: The FDR Drive.
14: FDR Drive.
12: I don't know how it got there. Let me say this over and over again, because my detractors like to say, oh, she claims that, blah, blah, blah. I don't know how that got there, but the damage to it is mighty strange. That the polycarbonate lights are not melted, but the inside of the car is totally toasted. So if you have some rip-roaring fire going on inside the car, isn't it going to make those lights on top like they're on a hot grill?
14: Right. And there are a number of vehicles around the World Trade Center Tower in a similar... Suffering
12: like
14: similar
12: over
14: damage.
12: Over 1,400.
14: 1,400 vehicles?
12: Yep.
14: And in some cases, the vehicle, I mean, it doesn't show any external distress. I mean, it's not like it's scorched on the outside.
12: Right. It's just weird things like that particular police car. The front door is completely toasted, and the back door is pristine.
14: Interesting. Now, again, using the tornado analogy, would that explain how those cars ended up on their roof?
12: Well, whatever's happening is a particular zone. That's when I start realizing there's some involvement of some field effects.
14: Field effects, okay.
12: Where something would happen in one place and not another. Like there's a spot in that car that or one of the cars next to it where there's a circular spot where it's pristine and around that is totally toasted. And fire doesn't work that way. You don't have something's completely scorched and something's pristine 1 nanometer away. Fire works as, hot, cold, and shades of gray in between.
14: Right, right.
12: And this is just a pristine delineation, which is an interference type of effect.
14: Right.
12: But the vast number of these cars is just incredible. They appeared to go into spontaneous combustion. Let me stress, appeared to go into spontaneous combustion. It looked like fire, but if you have plastic that isn't melted and paper that isn't burning, what is it? Is it plasma or what?
14: Right. And this technology that was involved, does it leave some sort of a marker? For example, those who swear up and down that it was controlled demolition, and they talk about nanothermite, and they look for, traces of it in the dust and so forth. But does this technology leave a marker?
12: Well, the evidence is the marker. Now, as for controlled demolition, the buildings were demolished in a controlled fashion. But it was, thermite is not, what did thermite do to the buildings? The folks who present that don't ever make that connection. Does thermite cause things to turn into dust in midair?
14: It does not, as far as we know.
12: And it's also not used to control demolitions because it cannot be controlled. Thermite is a, 19th century welding material. It works through heat transfer, and heat transfer takes time.
14: Right. Well, that's when they stick the prefix nano on there, I guess, to sort of...
12: New and improved.
14: New and improved, yes.
12: Super mini micro nano thermite.
14: Exactly.
12: Nano thermite, because thermite works through thermal conductivity. Nano thermite would be faster, so you have even less time for the thermal conductivity.
14: And I mentioned trying to wire 110
12: right.
14: floors,
12: and
14: you said
12: drive along and you come to a blasting zone. It says blasting zone, turn off cell phones and two-way radios.
14: I haven't experienced that, but tell me more about that.
12: Well, they could accidentally trip a wire that's rigged for demolition.
14: Oh, is that right?
12: Like if they're going to blow up a side of a mountain to build a road through.
14: Right.
12: They wire it up, but if you're driving through the area, it says turn off cell phones and two-way radios. So you don't accidentally trip it.
14: And you can imagine how many people would be wandering around with cell phones on Wall Street. So
12: I can't think of a city except maybe Tokyo that has a higher density of those.
14: That makes sense. Right. So that could have caused it to go off prematurely. So therefore, another reason to probably rule out, wiring that building.
12: So we're, getting away from what happened. And there's a particular piece of evidence that was absent on 9/11 that would be required if it was a thermite or a high heat type deal. And do you know what that is?
14: No, tell me.
12: Let me see if I can play this clip.
16: Blinded by the light.
14: Little Manfred Mann here
12: yeah.
14: on the program. Okay, blinded by the light, a flash.
12: Yeah. Was anybody blinded by the light? Nobody saw some huge, bright... a giant 4th of July sparkler.
14: That's true. That's true. No reports of that whatsoever. So,
12: and there was unburned paper fluttering all over the city.
14: Indeed there was. Hauntingly so. Now, back to the... you mentioned the field effects, and we talked about the cars, the overturned cars, and some cars were sort of scorched and others were not. But talk to me about some of the other field effects. Talk to me, for example, about weather anomalies.
12: Well, there's windows are an interesting thing. There were rounded holes through window glass without any other breaks in the windows.
14: Rounded holes. And how
12: do you get a glass cutter to even do that?
14: Exactly. Now, how would the directed free energy technology cause something like that?
12: Let me back up. Whatever technology was used that day, with a technology that was demonstrated to do what was done. You know,

0: for nuclear power plants.
1: Right, right.
0: And that's what I mean by directed free energy technology.
1: Yeah, it's a kind of an umbrella term, isn't it?
0: Right, right. The technology that was used on 9/11 and the evidence presented is evidence that free energy technology exists.
1: Coming up, hour two of our 20th anniversary 9/11 special and a conversation with the late Phil Marshall, a Boeing 767 captain and author of The Big Bamboozle, 9/11 and the War on Terror.
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3: We went to a high point in our building, which is on the 25th floor, and you had a clear view of the both World Trade Centers, and the one tower was smoking hard. And there was another plane that was flying low, and we just looked at it, and before you know it, just kamikaze, boom, right into the other tower, and mass explosion, windows flying. It was horrible.
4: We heard a big bang, and then we saw smoke coming out, and everybody started running out, and we saw the plane on the other side of the building, and there was smoke everywhere, and people are jumping out the windows. Over there, they're jumping out the windows, I guess, because they're trying to save themselves. I don't know.
5: Today, we've had a national tragedy. Two airplanes have crashed into the World Trade Center in an apparent terrorist attack on our country. I have spoken to the Vice President, to the Governor of New York, to the Director of the FBI, and have ordered that the full resources of the federal government go to help the victims and their families, and to conduct a full-scale investigation to hunt down and to find those folks who committed this act.
1: Welcome back to a special edition of The Conspiracy Show as we commemorate the 20th anniversary of 9/11. I met the late Phil Marshall back in 2012 on the Santa Monica Pier while I was shooting an episode of my television show. Phil was a former Boeing 767 captain and former special activities contract pilot. He was also the author of The Big Bamboozle, 9/11 and the War on Terror, in which he revealed the connection between the 9/11 hijackers and the Royal House of Saud. So we go back to the summer of 2012 for this conversation. Philip, welcome to The Conspiracy Show.
6: Hey, good evening, Richard. How are you?
1: Terrific, thank you. And it was a delight meeting you in Santa Monica a couple of weeks back and a real eye-opener.
6: Yes.
1: Let me begin by saying this. I finished the book, and I think it's important that everyone within earshot get a copy. Not that, I normally promote books to this extent, but I think you've really nailed this one. Like a lot of people, I got distracted with the whole controlled demolition aspect of this unsolved crime. And now after reading your book, Philip, I am convinced that that is a huge distraction, maybe by design, I'm not sure. But a lot of the information, this is the world's biggest unsolved crime, and a lot of the information that solves it is contained in a report that was issued by the Congressional Joint Inquiry, something that most people have never heard of, fewer have even read. Tell me about the Congressional Joint Inquiry. When was it formed, and who were its leaders?
6: Yeah, it was right after the attacks, actually. In 2002, the inquiry was formed over the objections of the Bush White House. And Senator Bob Graham, who was the head of the Senate Select Committee on Intelligence for the Senate, was the head of that inquiry. And, they did a 10-month investigation into it. They were able to find FBI documents, that showed that the FBI agents had been following the 9/11 hijackers and that they had been in contact, in close

0: continuous contact with Saudi Arabian intelligence agents who were acting as their guides through America. You know, they landed in. I mean, the inquiry report is fascinating. It shows that the two of the hijackers had landed in Los Angeles back in January 15th, to be precise, of 2000, and were soon met by Saudi agents who were connected to my area of expertise, which is the training of the hijackers on the Boeing airplanes.
1: Bob Graham, who led the inquiry, he was joined by a couple of top-notch congressional investigators. Tell me about them.
0: Yeah, there was one. Eleanor Hill was a veteran congressional investigator, and another guy named Jake Jacobson, who was also a former FBI agent, and he had turned into an investigator. He investigated it for the Congress also.
1: And as you point out, you have two FBIs in this scenario. You have the field agents who are trying desperately to avert or avoid a catastrophe. And then you have this other FBI with asterisks beside it. Explain the difference between the field agents and this other FBI, FBI headquarters, I believe you referred to them as.
0: Yeah, well, the FBI field agents were following the hijackers. They had, they were looking for them. And then, headquarters basically, which was, you know, being run out of the George Bush Center for Intelligence, you know, every time they sent up, you know, hey, we found these guys out training. You know, later on in the investigation, the hijackers were out in the desert in Arizona, training to fly Boeing airplanes. And the FBI field agents actually sent up a message to headquarters. Hey, we found these guys out here. We believe they're up to no good. We believe they're doing some sort of a terrorist operation. And, you know, they sent the warnings up to Washington, and when they got there, they literally disappeared.
1: Now, before we get into a lot of the substance here, which, again, connects the dots, really, between the royal house of Saud, members of the royal family of Saudi Arabia, and the 9/11 terrorists, and this national security state that you're beginning to describe. Let me ask you why we haven't heard about the Congressional Joint Inquiry. If it was, you know, struck in 2002 and you had Senator Bob Graham leading this and investigators, this is before the 9/11 Commission. Why didn't we hear about this? Why didn't the mainstream media report about this inquiry?
0: Yeah, well, it was Dick Cheney's work. Dick Cheney actually called Bob Graham on the phone and told him to basically put a lid on it. And, you know, that if he tried to reveal any of the stuff that they ended up redacting in that report, which was 28 pages worth, that they would face charges of leaking classified information. So they threatened him with jail if he was to release any of this information to the media or to the public.
1: And then Bob Graham would later, a couple of years later, write his own book. I believe it was entitled Security Matters. Did he divulge this information in that book?
0: Yes, he went into great detail, you know, and he made a bunch of great points, you know, one being that, you know, hey, if it would be so difficult, you know, say you and I, Richard, decided we're going to go to Russia and do some sort of a aerial assault like this in a big operation, you know, how difficult would it really be, you know, for them to detect us in their country trying to pull off some sort of an attack like this. But as we look at this, there were at least 20 people involved in the direct conspiracy. And, you know, the people behind the scenes who were training these hijackers to become pilots, you know, to fly a mission that lasted about 30 minutes long, you know, it really is almost impossible to think that, you know, that these guys could have been in the country training, you know, for this big mission. You know, we know where they went at the beginning. They went to Florida for their initial, you know, basic training in small airplanes. And then later on, you know, in 2001, they all moved to the desert and started flying these, you know, learning how to fly these Boeing airplanes that they were, that was used in the attacks.
1: Let me remind listeners, Philip Marshall, a veteran airline captain, is with us and has led a comprehensive 10-year study into the tactical plan used by the 9/11 hijackers and is the leading aviation expert on the September 11th attack. Let me just set the table here for those just joining us, Philip. So you believe that and the congressional joint inquiry tends to suggest that this was an inside job. It was carried out in part by the hijackers, but there was obviously participation within the U.S. administration.
0: Yes, someone, you know, the entire mission was carried out by the Saudi Arabian intelligence agency. And, you know, the 9/11 joint inquiry said that, you know, they were Saudi spies that had seemingly unlimited funds from Saudi Arabia. They knew where they were getting the money from. They tracked down the bank accounts, and they were able to find, you know, that they had shared bank accounts with some of the top people in the Saudi monarchy, including this Prince Bandar bin Sultan was, you know, I believe that he was the initial mastermind, and then they later on farmed out, you know, the actual attack and the execution to the former Saudi intelligence chief, a guy named Prince Turki Al-Fawzel, who they found, you know, he left Las Vegas, you know, in the same desert, you know, just a few days after the attacks with 100 men, you know. So they had a pretty big logistical and tactical team on the ground operating in the U.S., and I believe that, you know, they could not have been operating here without some sort of protection from our intelligence community.
1: You point out that Bandar al-Sultan is or at least you were describing this to me when we were in Santa Monica together, that that he is so close to the Bush family that he's known as Bandar Bush.
0: Yes, and you know, before 9/11, I was actually studying the Iran-Contra affair that I was involved in back in the 80s, and his name came up as a financier in the illegal arming of the Nicaraguan Contras. You know, so the Bush-Cheney Saudi connection goes way back. It goes back at least 30 years to when, you know, these guys have worked together on several covert missions together.
1: Now, Bandar was, at the time, the ambassador to Washington, was he not?
0: That is correct. And, you know, we found, I mean, he met Donald Rumsfeld in, I have a picture of him on our Facebook page. Our Facebook page is called The Big Bamboozle. And it's a good place to go. That's where we post a lot of our videos and a lot of the media coverage that we believe is nonsense, and then we will rebut the, you know, the postings that the media makes. But you know, Bandar is, you know, he is really he goes a long way with the Bush family. The missing link here to all the, you know, these theories with the Saudis is what I was investigating, and that is basically the nuts and bolts of 9/11. You know, how they actually executed the attack, how they actually trained the hijackers, how they actually flew the mission, you know, how they prepared for it, how they, you know, how they started, you know, years in advance. This thing, you know, there's another group called the Project for a New American Century. I bet you've heard of that.
1: Oh, yes.
0: And they, you know, they basically wrote the blueprint for the post 9/11 world, which was to invade the Middle East and to pretty much clamp down on, you know, American society. You know, you can look at this as the Central Intelligence has basically taken over the United States government. They've changed their name to the United States Intelligence Community. They're based at the George Bush Center of Intelligence in Langley, Virginia. And they now control 16 of our most powerful agencies in Washington. And, you know, those include the Department of Homeland Security, you know, DHS, the TSA, Transportation Security Agency, the CIA, the Federal Bureau of Investigation, the FBI, the Department of Justice, the Department of Defense, and here's the big one, the United States Treasury, where over $15 trillion have disappeared from our treasury since the 9/11 attack.
1: So this is a coup d'etat. It's the second coup d'etat. First, they took the executive branch over in 63 in Daley Plaza, and then I guess the remaining important departments with 9/11. Phil Marshall is with us, the author of The Big Bamboozle. Prince Bandar, member of the Saudi royal family, was the ambassador to Washington, D.C. during 9/11. His wife, did she not write checks to the terrorists?
0: Yeah, well, they had a joint bank account at the Riggs Bank in Washington that was in business, I think, since 1830 or so, you know, way back before the, you know, before the Civil War even, you know, and this was a big Washington powerful bank, and, you know, she had an account there, and so did Bandar himself, and then the hijackers, the people who were supporting the hijackers, were harboring the hijackers on the West Coast, also had a bank account at that same bank, and there was transfers that the Congressional Joint Inquiry found that went from her bank account directly to the people who were aiding the hijackers.
1: So, I mean, this is not conspiracy theory, folks. This is these are the findings of the Congressional Joint Inquiry, which was largely ignored, muzzled, by Dick Cheney. Now, did Cheney not sick the FBI to investigate the members of the inquiry?
0: Yeah, according to Graham's book, you know, he wrote a book called Intelligence Matters. And, you know, he described how, you know, they were threatening, you know, the investigators, the congressional staff and everything with lie detector tests, with all kinds of, you know, intrusive, you know, interrogations, and just threatened them, and they muzzled them into silence. And that's exactly what Senator Graham said. They were muzzled into silence by Dick Cheney.
1: Now, the Saudi agent that met at least two of the hijackers, I believe, in San Diego. Tell me about this individual.
0: Yeah, well, this guy was named Omar al-Bayoumi, and he was a he was a Saudi national living in the United States, living in San Diego. And on just a couple of days after the hijackers had landed in Los Angeles, he drove up to the Saudi embassy and met behind closed doors at the Saudi embassy and left that meeting and went directly to a small restaurant in Los Angeles where the hijackers were waiting. And now, the thing that I found really interesting about him was he was the guy that I was looking for, because when I I began my research by putting together the attack. I recreated the attack. I recreated the times that they departed, how they flew the mission, what kind of aviation skills were needed to fly this mission. And I determined that they had contact with Boeing experts. And this guy, Omar Bayoumi, was working for a company called Dala Avco on the West Coast. But they were based in Saudi Arabia, and they had Boeing aircraft that they had under their certificate. So this was my aviation expert that I was looking for. And he wasn't an aviation expert, but he led them to the company that had training materials, had simulators, had all the, you know, all the things that you would need to, you know, train the hijackers. And I'm sure he had access to Arabic-speaking flight instructors for the Boeing aircraft.
1: Omar al-Bayoumi. He was an employee of the Saudi Civil Aviation Authority.
0: Right.
1: And he met these hijackers. Now, this, again, is according to the Congressional Joint Inquiry.
0: Yes.
1: He was someone that the FBI were very interested in speaking to.
0: Yes.
1: What happened when the inquiry tried to speak to this individual?
0: Well, they actually served him a subpoena, or they wrote up a subpoena, and the FBI headquarters and the Bush White House refused to serve him the subpoena.
1: Why?
0: They didn't give a reason. They just said...
1: You cannot interview this individual.
0: Yeah.
1: This is someone who had contact with at least two, perhaps three hijackers prior to the 9/11 attacks, had repeated meetings with them, and the inquiry was told by the FBI, by Dick Cheney, don't you dare speak to this individual.
0: That's correct. That's correct. And the most interesting one is the eventual pilot hijacker for American 77, a guy named Hanny Hanjour.
1: This is the one that hit the Pentagon. This is the one that flew into the Pentagon.
0: That's the one that hit the Pentagon. Exactly. And he flew into town, into San Diego, the day after Bush was declared president by the Supreme Court. And soon after, within the next week, all three of them left the San Diego area, and that's when they went out into the deserts in Arizona and began to train for the mission.
1: Now, we need to spend some time discussing how this was pulled off, because as you point out in The Big Bamboozle, everything we knew about Al-Qaeda, if there is an Al-Qaeda, up till this point, was all about car bombs and shoe bombs and pretty awkward, clumsy attempts to bring down airliners. Now, all of a sudden, we're led to believe that they're capable of something far more complex. I mean, exponentially more complex, bringing down or bringing the most sophisticated military and defense mechanism ever known to man to its knees. It just doesn't add up.
0: Oh, it's absolutely impossible to suggest that these guys, the ones that, and the thing is that there's no evidence. When you read over the real evidence in this case, the facts all point to the Saudi operation. And to suggest that some guy that's living in a cave without electricity was the guy that defeated all U.S. national security is preposterous.
1: More of my conversation with airline captain and author, the late Phil Marshall, right after these.
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3: President Bush continuing his trek through the Middle East, he lands in Saudi Arabia this morning, where the government there declared a national holiday in his honor. His warm welcome comes on the coattails of a $20 billion arms deal that the U.S. has pledged for Saudi Arabia. The deal gives Saudi Arabia the right to buy precision-guided missiles from the U.S.
1: Welcome back. Let me crib here quickly from The Big Bamboozle. From the moment the hijackers arrived on U.S. soil, it is well documented that Saudi intelligence agents and employees of the Saudi Civil Aviation Authority provided housing, obtained driver's licenses, and harbored them. After lying low as a sleeper cell throughout the year 2000, they would be led to intensive flight training in the Arizona desert in December of 2000, which leads to the first plausible explanation of the incredible flying performance demonstrated on 9/11. After submitting an 800-page report to the American public, moderate U.S. Senator Bob Graham of Florida, the co-chairman of the inquiry, said, quote, "There was a direct line between the terrorists and the government of Saudi Arabia. The Saudi government had provided logistical and financial support to at least two of the 9/11 hijackers while they lived in Southern California." Graham chronicled that FBI headquarters had responded aggressively to Cheney's request that the FBI investigate the inquiry staff during the investigation, interviewing dozens of members of Congress and their aides. The Bureau suggested it wanted to use polygraphs on some of the lawmakers with the threat of prosecution and jail, of being traitors in a time of war. To Graham, the entire experience seemed surreal. So, the inquiry connects the dots to Saudi intelligence, and then goes on to document how, or at least Bob Graham did in his book, how Dick Cheney and the FBI wanted to cover this up. To me, that's pretty much case closed. You don't have to believe in controlled demolition to know that certain elements within the U.S. government working with Saudi intelligence pulled 9/11 off. Philip Marshall, back to this airfield. Is there a connection between this airfield and Blackwater?
0: Oh, yes. You know, there was an author named Jeremy Scahill who wrote the book Blackwater, and he really chronicled the connections between the number three man, supposedly, at CIA, a guy named Buzzy Krongard. He was the man who was doling out contracts, you know, no-bid contracts to Blackwater on behalf of us, the taxpayers, basically. And he was also the head of the same investment firm. You know, he was formerly the head of the same investment firm who placed put option trades, stock trades, on two airlines. Only two airlines were traded in big portions in the week prior to 9/11. And it was by his firm, and the only two airlines that they used were American and United Airlines. They traded stock. They put options, you know, betting that the stock price for United and American would go down. They did not place any other stock options on any other airlines.
1: And that was done through the Chicago Stock Exchange. But how do we know it was Buzzy Krongard?
0: We don't know that it was from him, but we know that it was from the firm that he once founded. So there is a connection there.
1: Alex Brown Bank, was that it?
0: Exactly, Alex Brown.
1: All right, let's grab some calls. Our good friend, media scientist Nelson Thal checks in.
4: I agree. You know, the planes are a distraction. I mean, look at Building 7, right? I mean, what are they going to say there? An invisible plane hit the building? But you see this whole situation. But, you know, the real question is, what about the dancing Israelis? I don't think there was just any one. But this is too big for any. If anybody knows anything about the intelligence agencies, this is too big an operation for just one. I'm sure the Saudis were involved, but there were a lot of...
1: focusing on the...
4: And so far, the banned book on the subject, it's also as important as English literature, media scientist Rich. We should remember Andreas von Bülow's book was banned, and he talked about the CIA and 9/11. So there were lots of agencies involved, and there were dancing Israelis, too. And I wonder about what you think about the author of this book. Sounds like an interesting book. I haven't read it. But what does he think about the other reports, and what brought down Building 7? I'd be interested in what he found.
0: Well, the Building 7 thing is suspicious to me. I'm not a building expert. My area of expertise is the airplanes and how they got to where they were on 9/11. You know, I'm not an expert on how buildings come down. But as far as the dancing Israelis, I think we need to look at that Project for a New American Century document real close again, the Rebuilding America's Defenses. A lot of those guys, Paul Wolfowitz was in there, you know, Donald Rumsfeld, you know, these were all Cheney people, and a lot of them are connected to the AIPAC, which is the American Israeli Public Action Committee is what they call themselves, but they're really just a PAC.
1: As you point, a lot of special interest groups, individuals. We need to point out we're talking about individuals here. We don't want to point fingers at countries or nationalities. Now, as for Building 7, I mean, when I look at that could have been controlled demolition.
0: Like I said, that's way out of my area of expertise. My area is the airplanes and how
1: right.
0: They got to where they got.
1: All right, let's say hello to Michael in the Beaches. Michael, welcome.
5: Yes, good evening, Richard and Phil Marshall. I seem to remember years ago hearing some hijacker being quoted as saying that he didn't want to know how to, you know, start the plane or take off, and he didn't want to know how to land the plane. He just simply wanted to know how to fly the plane. And if that is true, that he allegedly said this, where would he have gotten the training And was he one of the hijackers that died as well?
0: Yeah. Now that was in the basic training phases when these guys were learning how to fly smaller airplanes, and they were getting introduction courses in a Boeing simulator down in Opa-locka, Florida. I believe that's where this incident happened. The guy went in there. They're trying to prepare themselves for the training that was coming up on the airplanes, I believe. So that when he went into that simulator, he said, well, I don't really need to know how to take off. I just need to know how to fly around.
1: Michael, thank you for the call. You mentioned earlier Prince Turki El Faisal, another member of the royal family. Again, his connection to the 9/11 hijackers was what?
0: Well, he was in the desert, and they departed Las Vegas. There wasn't anything written up on him until they started looking into these flights that left Las Vegas on September 19th, 20th, and I think 22nd, right after the attack. And there were three chartered airliners that left Las Vegas going back to the kingdom. And he was on one of them, and there was 100 men with him. So he had been in the desert at the same time that the hijackers had been in the desert and the people who were harboring them.
1: Now, it's interesting because some of the survivors or the families of those killed in the 9/11 attacks, they launched a class action suit against Prince Turki El Faisal, did they not?
0: That's correct.
1: And what happened with that suit?
0: That suit was thrown out because the federal judge ruled that, you know, we can't sue a country who is operating on U.S. soil, even though that is illegal for a foreign intelligence agency to be operating on U.S. soil.
1: And who was the lawyer for Turki El Faisal?
0: Well, it came out of James Baker's law firm down there. You know, James Baker and the Bush family are real tight.
1: He was chief of staff for George 41.
0: Exactly.
1: And James Baker and George 41, during the Reagan years, you have concluded, were essentially responsible for the Iran-Contra.
0: Exactly, yes.
1: Do you think, then, that James Baker and George 41 were also involved, along with Dick Cheney, with the Saudi Civil Aviation Authority and members of the Saudi royal family in orchestrating 9/11?
0: Yeah, I mean, I believe that this is a long-term plan to take over our government. And I wrote about that in my first book that was titled Lakefront Airport. It's not available for sale right now, but it will be soon. But yes, I started to connect the dots between James Baker, the Bush family, the Saudi family, and, you know, all this before 9/11 even started.
1: All right. Stay right where you are. More of my conversation with the late Philip Marshall, the author of The Big Bamboozle, 9/11 and the War on Terror, right after these.
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1: Once again, we're dialing it back to 2012 for my conversation with the late Phil Marshall, airline pilot and the author of The Big Bamboozle, 9/11 and the War on Terror, which is a comprehensive 10-year study into the murders of his fellow pilots on 9/11. He explains how hijackers, novice pilots at the controls of massive guided missiles, were able to beat United States Air Force fighters to iconic targets with advanced maneuvering, daring speeds, and a kamikaze finish. And he explains the role of Saudi Arabian intelligence agents in 9/11. So would you then conclude that what we witnessed on 9/11 was a coup d'etat?
0: Yes, absolutely. I mean, if you look at what has happened to our government since then, you know, and the big thing is that, you know, our justice system has been railroaded. You know, they blame that at the same time they were training these Saudis, the back channels and CIA were floating this rumor about some dark ghost that nobody had ever seen, you know, some spooky guy named, you know, Osama bin Laden, you know, boo, and, you know, trying to, you know, so they were spreading through the back channels that this guy was getting ready to attack. So when the attack came down, everyone in CIA and everyone in the intelligence community said, "Oh yeah, we know who did this. You know, it's this guy Osama bin Laden." And then, but when you look into it, there is no, not one shred of evidence of any involvement in the planning or the execution of the attack.
1: Now, Prince Bandar, it was reported on July 26th, again, the former Saudi ambassador to Washington, that he was assassinated. What do we know about Prince Bandar's whereabouts? Is he in fact dead, or do we know?
0: Well, it's been known for, there's been rumored for quite some time that he's got major drug and alcohol problems, and that he'd been in some kind of an asylum or some kind of rehab facility for years. It's well documented that he has drug and alcohol issues. And for him, he's been coming and going in the media, and I think it's probably just another propaganda ploy. It might be his plan to escape, just say that, oh, I'm dead, and disguise himself and go live on an island somewhere for the rest of his life. I don't know.
1: Phil, when it comes to 9/11, skeptics who suggest there's no way it would have been an inside job, it's even, you know, odious and disgusting to suggest such a thing. And they say, so where are the whistleblowers? Well, we've got Senator Bob Graham sort of blowing the whistle, but where are these FBI field agents who tried to tell their higher-ups that this was going on and they were repeatedly ignored? Why aren't they speaking out? Why aren't they more vocal?
0: You know, that's a good question. In a federal trial, you know, which I have always pushed for, you know, bring this Khalid Sheikh Mohammed to trial. Bring these guys up on a witness stand and let them do it. But, you know, this is what I call a beer bottle cap conspiracy. You know, you've got all these people down in the middle of the bottle that are doing the grunt work, the real Americans, the real people who are honest. But right at the top, they put the director of the FBI in there, and he holds down all that information. So it would be very interesting to get these guys on the stand and hear what they have to really say.
1: Philip, job well done with the Big Bamboozle. How can folks get a copy of this book? It's very important that they do.
0: The book is available on Amazon. We have it on Kindle. It's also all throughout Europe and the UK. We have it on Amazon UK and Amazon Europe. So it's available. It's easy to pick up on Amazon.
1: All right. Terrific job. And thanks for joining me, Phil.
0: Thank you, Richard. And thank you for keeping this subject alive.
1: It's the least I can do.
0: All right, my man. Thank you.
1: Bye-bye. The late Philip Marshall. Postscript. Phil Marshall died a few months after this interview in February of 2013 during an alleged murder-suicide in his home in California. Marshall supposedly shot and killed his two teenage children while they slept before turning the gun on himself. However, Wayne Madsen, a former National Security Agency officer, spent a week at the scene investigating and concluded that Phil Marshall and his children were the victims of a black ops assassination. Not only for what Marshall revealed in the Big Bamboozle, but also for what he might have revealed in the future. Shortly after learning about this horrible tragedy, I went to my email to search for my last correspondence with Phil. We had emailed back and forth about a half dozen times between the radio interview and his death. I was curious to know when exactly was the last time we messaged one another and what did we talk about. I searched my Gmail account and the entire email thread with Phil was gone. Now, it's important for me to point out that I never delete emails, except for spam. I never delete emails. This is my incredibly inefficient method of storing contact information. Again, all of my emails with Phil Marshall were gone. I don't know how, I don't know why, and I don't know who may have been responsible. Coming up on our special 20th anniversary of 9/11, a snippet from a fairly recent conversation I had with U.S. federal agent Timothy McNiven. Back with more in a moment. Stay with us.
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6: Welcome back. For this next interview, we go back to October 2019. Timothy McNiven claims to work for the U.S. Defense Department as an intelligence officer. In 1976, he claims he took part in a U.S. military study to improve U.S. air travel security. The scenario for the study included a hijacked airliner, which would be deliberately crashed into a 100-story building in the United States. Timothy McNiven, welcome. Please explain a little bit more about who you are.
7: My title is United States Defense Department Intelligence Investigative Office Supervisor to the Office of the Secretary of Defense. And what I do is I'm the supervisor for the intelligence office assigned to the Office of the Secretary of Defense.
6: Are you now retired?
7: No. In 97, I had a massive heart attack, and I went on a medical leave. Then in 2001, when the September 11 hijackings happened, that activated my callback orders, so I've been active duty since they happened there on September 11. The Department of Defense is illegally withholding my federal resources, and I can't find a lawyer to help me get them. Like staff, members, car and driver, you know, office, and all the stuff I had before I had my heart attack and went on medical leave.
6: And presumably they're withholding these resources for the reason that we're about to get into.
7: Right.
6: What were you doing in West Germany in 1975-76?
7: I was a member of C Battery, 2nd of the 81st Field Artillery, U.S. Army, and I was an enlisted man in the Army at that time. And then one day I got called to the office where Lieutenant Teague explained to me that I would be taking part in a study to improve the U.S. air travel security. And then he told me that the reason they were doing it was because of the hijacking of the Israeli jet at the Olympics, a recent bombing in Frankfurt, and Mr. Bike's attempt to hijack an airliner to crash it into the White House to get Nixon when he was president. That was, I think, what prompted them to, you know, get the studies going to improve the air travel security.
6: Why were you selected to conduct this study on preventing, or rather improving, airline safety?
7: Well, the Department of Defense takes people from different services. Like, they probably took people from the Navy and the Air Force and the Marines also, and questioned them, you know, to get really complete information on how to stop hijackings from, you know, multiple people, so that, you know, why they chose C Battery, they never said exactly, but when they do studies, they, you know, ask a number of different people so they can have a whole bunch of information. On different days, I would get called to the office, and then they would ask me questions about what kind of airplane would be the best airplane to hijack. And I thought that a airplane that was going to fly over the ocean, since they would have, you know, full fuel tanks. But then another person said, well, you know, they have full fuel tanks when they have cross-country flights also. So
6: you were all together in a room and you were just basically brainstorming? Is that the idea?
7: Where I took part, they had me in the hallway in front of our office, and then the people who were conducting the study were in back of me. I was never allowed to see the people from the Department of Defense. They had coordinated with Lieutenant Teague on what questions to ask me, and, you know, and whatever other person he would work with. So they had it set up so I would never be able to see them, and only a couple times did they say anything.
6: So on the first day that you took part in this study, you were given a scenario. Tell me about that, what that scenario was, which is very key.
7: We were told that the scenario for this study would be an airliner was going to be hijacked and then crashed into a 100-story building in America. Then we were to think about how we would do it so that they could create the countermeasures to prevent hijackings from happening in the future.
6: Did they ever name the building, the specific target, or was it just left generic as a 100-story building?
7: Well, at first it was just a generic building. Then after the second week, they came and announced that the generic 100-story building was being changed to the World Trade Center Twin Towers in New York City. And Sergeant Henderson told us in the hallway that when Lieutenant Teague heard this, because he's from Long Island, New York, that he said that he was able to do it because it was his orders, but it was weird to be ordered to plan to blow up your own hometown. It shook him really bad.
6: They also asked you specifically, you mentioned, you know, you thought it would be, given the scenario, you would want to use a transatlantic flight because it was, the plane would be full of fuel. Someone else countered, well, so is a continental flight. They're also filled with fuel. But then they asked you specifically what type of plane, and your answer was what?
7: A Boeing airplane, because my two older brothers had worked for Boeings, and they had told me that Boeings had the one lock, one key security system so that no one would ever get locked out of their airplane for losing the key. There was only one key for the Boeing lock.
6: You're putting yourself in the place of a hijacker, and you're saying, well, wait a minute. The plane to hijack is a Boeing, because if I get a hold of any Boeing key, it's going to work on any Boeing plane.
7: Right.
6: Then came the subject of weapons. If the hijackers are going to overpower the crew, or if they're going to, you know, commandeer the plane, you had to think about, well, what type of weapons would the hijackers use? And you came up with
7: a box knife to use as a weapon, because when I worked at this company as a machine shop in California, this one guy, he punched his hand in the press and it cut an artery. And I had heard that when you cut an artery, the blood squirts out. And, you know, I had never seen it. So when it happened, I'm standing there in total shock, just watching this blood squirt out of his hand. And one of the other employees had to yell at me to go get the manager, because he saw that I was completely spellbound by this blood squirting out. So I said, well, you know, since I shot me so badly, that the people on the airplane, if they had blood squirted out on them, they would probably be, you know, terrorized, kind of like I was, stand there in shock. So that's why I said on the box knife. But when they asked how to get it on board, Sergeant Middleton said he had a relative that worked at a airport, and he said that because of all the drug smuggling on the airlines, that the people would come in and out of the luggage area. They'd go on the planes and stash, you know, drugs on the planes, and the people that worked there didn't pay any attention to them, because they knew if they bothered these drug dealers that were putting their drugs on the planes, that, you know, they'd get a visit at home. So he said it'd be an easy way just to have someone, you know, carry it on through the luggage area before the flight took off, because they didn't keep people out of the area.
6: You had initially suggested plastic box cutters to avoid the metal detectors, but your colleague suggested that wasn't necessary. They could be placed on the plane in advance.
7: Yes.
6: So you're suggesting then, under your scenario, the best way to commandeer the plane, to get everybody's attention, to instill fear, and then control the passengers on board those doomed aircraft, was to take those box cutters and sever the arteries, the jugular veins of several people in one of the seats, and with the blood squirting out, it's horrible to imagine, but that would cause so much fear, and everyone would take notice immediately that's how they would.
7: Yeah.
6: Okay. Now, I've never heard, are there reports that on 9/11 that the jugular veins were cut and that's what happened?
7: Well, that's what they said happened, and I was thinking that with all the things that we talked about in the study then happening or supposedly happening on September 11, that perhaps the study wasn't to prevent hijackings, but to help create a cover story for some type of nefarious attack by the Washington, D.C. politicians.
6: All right. I hope you enjoyed our 9/11 20th anniversary special. Thanks to Ryan White and Carlos Cagina. I'll be back next week with a brand new show. Until then, so long for now. Good night.

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1: Ladies and gentlemen, it is Wednesday, the 18th day of April 2012. We're going to be live here for the next 3 hours. Bob Chapman, for many, many years, more than a decade, has been a frequent guest. The last few years, I've had him on every Friday. And I decided about a month ago to just shake the show up and stop having Bob Chapman of the International Forecaster on just on a set date. It's better just to have him on every few weeks at random times whenever stuff's breaking. And he's got a lot to talk about today. He'll be on with us in the second hour, and we'll open the phones up for Bob. We're also going to open the phones up and cover just a giant amount of news. By the way, guys, I forgot in my stack. Will you print me the article from last night that Paul broke after the show about TSA on the Houston buses undercover? Thank you so much. I'm guessing it probably is in the stack, but I did the interview with Senator Rand Paul, and so I was unable to go through the whole stack, but that's fantastic. And yes, right up until showtime here today, when we went live, I was taping an interview with Senator Rand Paul with big breaking news on so many fronts. This will be a news-making interview. And I'm going to add some bells and whistles and clips to it. And we're going to air it for radio and TV viewers. This is a simulcast, internet, television, not just syndicated radio and XM channel 166. We're going to stream the video as well. Coming up of my interview I just completed right before we went live. It's kind of like a fire drill around here because we just don't normally do interviews taped right before the show. But the Pauls are so busy that that was the only time that the senator could do that interview. It's an extensive 20-minute interview or so, and that is coming. That is coming up. And, yes, this is Linked on Drudge. Fantastic. Thank you so much, sir. Big Sis launches undercover TSA spies to ride Houston buses. So we are going to come back from break, and we are going to launch into the news. And as I said, Bob Chapman's joining us live, and then we'll have part of the third hour will be that big interview with the senator from Kentucky, Rand Paul, premiering right here on air. And then if you're a radio listener and want to see the video of he was on the phone, but me here in studio, and then the documents I'm going to be showing and video clips and things that are being edited into it, we will post that later this afternoon and also air it at PrisonPlanet.tv again tonight for InfoWars Nightly News viewers. It has been a tumultuous morning, to say the least, with a lot of other things going on around here. I have just got so many things happening, but it's a good place to be in. I know all of you are busy as well, and that's why we're honored and thankful that you are joining us here today. Again, normally for 20 or 30 minutes right before showtime, I focus, go over the news. I've covered at night, that morning, what I've printed, what I've sent to the guys, the news they're bringing me, and I kind of get ready and then go on air and then generally just disregard 90% of what I've already researched. I just kind of get angry before I get on air. It's almost like a ritual, not on purpose, but, you know, read the news, look at it all, prepare the giant feast of information, and then don't even cover one-tenth of it. But every time I do an interview, right up to showtime, it breaks that. So this is probably going to be a very interesting, breaks that train of thought, which I think is a rut in many respects. So get ready. It's going to be a powerful transmission today. And your phone calls. I'll give that number out when we come back. We're going to take phone calls in this hour like we did yesterday. Didn't do a perfect job of getting to a lot of calls in the first hour, but I'm moving in that direction. The old blockhead, Alex Jones, that IB. I be your captain. And a great old rogue at that. We'll be right back. Stay with us. I'm Alex Jones of InfoWars.com. Welcome, my friends, to the tip of the spear, the front lines in the fight for a free and prosperous constitutional civilization, the spirit of the American Revolution, of the Renaissance, of the Awakening, of the Enlightenment, 1776, worldwide against the New World Order's false awakening or false enlightenment that actually is a black and wicked sunshine that robs men and women of their destinies and of their free will. We are live, ladies and gentlemen. It is Wednesday, the 18th day of April, 2012. I said 2011 yesterday. These years just go by so quick. You know what happens to you. Sometimes you're writing a check and you put the from the year before. What's really bad is when you write like a year from 3 years before on there. I'm like, it's not 2009. You guys ever do that? You ever done that? I mean, there's just so much to keep track of, and that's what the social engineers are doing. They're trying to get us off balance. Big news coming up, then your phone calls, then we have Bob Chapman, normally a regular Friday guest. I like to mix it up. We're not doing the Friday interview just at a set time anymore. We're going to have him as our roving correspondent and reporter. He'll be joining us for an hour today, and then an interview I taped right before I went live on the radio 10 minutes ago. An interview that I did with U.S. Senator from Kentucky, Rand Paul. And he's got breaking news on the UN globalist takeover of America, Agenda 21, the wars, the TSA, the police state, Obama, the Buffett rule. We covered it all with some breaking information that, believe me, you're not going to want to miss. Dealing with impeachment of Obama and that move, it's all coming up in the third hour. We will premiere right here on the radio, blasting out on XM Channel 166, on over 100 AM and FM affiliates, on WWCR Global Shortwave, and number one on talk radio podcasting systems, number one in talk radio on Roku and Boxy, Shoutcast, every streaming system and metric out there, number one, number one, number one. And I'm not bragging that, oh, Alex Jones is number one, InfoWars is number one, my listeners are part of the system that's number one. It's that freedom is popular and getting more popular by the millisecond. Liberty is being rediscovered. The weapons of information, the weapons of enlightenment, the power of the pen, far more mighty than the sword or a Tommy gun or a hand grenade. The fire that burns in the minds of men is igniting everywhere, and I have come to light brush fires in the minds of men. I have come with the fire in the night to raise the alarm. Oneth by land, tooeth by sea, the banksters are coming, and we're going to identify them and their systems of control and their criminal acts. That's why they're rushing to complete their tyranny. That's why they're bringing in martial law incrementally. Is because they know the sleeping giant that is our republic and that is humanity is rising. Let me give you just a smattering of the news that we're going to go over today and hit some of our top stories before I give the number out and take your calls. This little tidbit right here in my hot little liberty-loving hands. Big Sis launches undercover TSA spies to ride Houston buses. Now,

cabinet position and congressional funding, I saw Governor Ridge lay out the entire plan. And so when people call me a fearmonger or people say I'm making stuff up, and then it all comes true, and I'm still bad, though, for being right, it's people are like, well, or now they're not saying I'm a fearmonger. They're saying he's got to be an insider. How does he know all this? How did he predict it? I don't know. The RAND Corporation said we need giant terror attacks to set up a police state and take everybody's liberties. PNAC wrote that before 9/11. I knew the feds had bombed the World Trade Center before. I saw him introducing bin Laden on the air, saying he's about to get you. When he attacks, give your rights up. I talked to military sources 6 months before 9/11. They were massing around Afghanistan and were about to invade. And I went, they're going to blow up the World Trade Center and blame it on their asset, bin Laden, who's known CIA. And they did it. On radio and TV, and people haven't even dug up the radio shows. I did three-hour radio shows day and night. I had a nighttime show then, saying, going into even more detail than a few minutes for my access show. People then say, oh, well, that really wasn't on his show. Really, ask Jimmy Vaughn, blues legend. You know Stevie Ray Vaughan's brother? He was watching my show the day I live, July 25th, did 2 hours on how they were going to blow up the World Trade Center. I got to have him in here just to swear to that on air. People don't even believe that. But it's all on record. Check, somebody's got it, because I know that same day and right around that in July, even months before that, actually, I was saying get ready for it. Again, so I guess in a way I am smart, but only because I'm paying attention. All of you are smart. If you study football, or you study auto mechanic work, or you study gold mining, or you study being an arborist, you're going to get good at it. Some people might get better than you, but you're going to get good at it. I mean, they can teach mentally retarded people to be smarter in many cases than the average person with serious training or better at sports or things. You know, it's how much training and dedication is put in and research. But on the point of knowing about the martial law rollout plan, honey, if you're a new viewer out there, ladies or others, and find this stuff frightening and don't want to believe it, I'm going to beg you to just go research what I'm saying. But see, most people won't do that. They'll just watch it come true and go, wow, that guy's a prophet. No, I'm not. Governor Ridge said, to have a job, you're going to get Homeland Security approval. TSA will train and run all the police through threat fusion centers, and the feds with a magic wand will tell police they're now allowed to grow up your genitals, they're now allowed to secretly arrest you, they're going to be a medical tyranny for forced inoculations, part of the emergency systems that they tried to pass but couldn't in 2002, so they just went ahead and did it executively, and that's the Model States Health Emergency Powers Act. And they're preparing for forced inoculations, mass arrest, riot control, and now all this is admitted. But then they go on CNN and Fox and say there's nothing to it, there's no FEMA camps, when the legislation is there to expand what's already been built, the Emergency Centers Establishment Act. Jesse Ventura goes in, talks to the author of the bill admits it's already set up, they just want to fund it and make it national level and open, further fund it, it's the old military bases, that's the camps. And we're going to have the biggest prison population in the world, but oh, you're a conspiracy theorist to not, you know, to think it's a serious problem. And he tells Governor Ventura, he goes, none of that exists. There's no such bill. What do you believe in, spacemen? Aliens going to get you? Green men going to come down? And the governor looks at him and says, I'm not talking about green men. And the guy looks at him like a cartoon character and goes, in a little Nelly thing, he goes, there's no such bill. And Ventura really said, told me personally, he started freaking out at that point. You see it on tape. It's such a powerful exchange. That's why Homeland Security threatened Time Warner until they pulled that episode. Aired once. They remotely erased it off DVRs. They normally air them 50-plus times. All sorts of stuff happened, folks. And he goes, well, I have the bill right here. And he goes, oh, I declare that bill. Oh, I do remember that bill now. He literally talks like that. This affected fake Georgia accent in Tennessee. Oh, I do remember that, babe. And he goes, They think you're idiots.
Glenn Beck says for a month the camps are really going to expose it. I predicted he'd go on air and say it was all fake,

0: and predicted the day of, so it wouldn't affect his show. I didn't want to show what he would do and then have him copy it and then spoil my research. But I told the whole crew, I said, he'll show these famous debunked FEMA camp videos of the railway stations and stuff, and not all the real ones, the Emergency Centers Establishment Act, the Emergency Power Systems, the John Warren Defense Authorization Act, the Civilian Inmate Labor Camp Program. He's not going to go with those. I'd send him packets of all the info, hoping, if I said no, I'd send him the real info. And I said, they've got researchers, they know. I said, they're going to go with this. And the exact production that I said that day, hours before it aired, that he would betray and say they didn't exist and show the debunking. I didn't know Popular Mechanics would be involved. They popped up. It was exact. So I guess in a way I am actually able to absolutely document what they're going to do. But that's from studying them. The point is, on Homeland Security, I'm going to come back and cover this. They said to have a job, you'll get Homeland Security approval. They will turn your face scan and thumbprint off, even if you're paying cash. You won't be allowed to buy food. This has been announced. He said it on C-SPAN. They're going to have checkpoints everywhere, forced inoculations, giant property taxes meant to bankrupt you. And they're going to take everything. Armed giant war wags, checkpoints, living hell, Soviet red terror in America. That's basically what they're setting up. We'll be right back. Stay with us. I'm gonna get into the Stasi spies spying on you in America, on the streets, out of their jurisdiction, federal spies. We are back live. Look, it's so simple. We saw the training for martial law. We witnessed the military training to take our guns. Head emergency managers in major cities and towns and police chiefs came on my show and said, the military came with bags of hundreds of thousands of dollars to turn me into a covert domestic spy against America. That was the chief of police of San Antonio, L.A. Philippus. It's in my film, Police State 2000. I interviewed Thomas Sanchez, the head of emergency management in Kingsville, Vietnam veteran, Army intelligence. He said they're doing gun confiscation drills. They told him this. That was Clinton testing to see if he could get martial law going. And people are like, oh, well, it didn't happen. Yeah, because we exposed it. The militia exposed it. People talked about it. So then they went into this strategy under Bush and now Obama of just normalizing, hey, there's checkpoints. Yeah, there are spies in restaurants and bus stops and train terminals and at the mall listening to you. I mean, they hired Marcus Wolf. When I first heard they'd hired Marcus Wolf in 2002, I didn't believe it. I saw the news articles. I thought, this is a hoax. So I went and found the federal funding of over $1 million a year to pay Marcus Wolf, the former head of the East German Stasi, the famous Lives of Others, spy chief, where they had like one out of 20 people was a spy, spies everywhere, listening to everyone, hidden microphones in your house. It's way past that. And they hired him, and then I'm watching C-SPAN for 2 hours, and I taped it back then on VHS, and it's just, we literally have a whole warehouse full of the crud I've taped, and don't have the money or time to go through it all, but you can now search C-SPAN. Just go to Governor Ridge meetings from when he was first in there with corporate councils. This meeting was these big, giant tables all connected in a big rectangle with all these corporate leaders. And he was saying, for security and for infrastructure protection and InfraGuard, you're all going to be executives with Homeland Security, with security clearances. You're going to have Homeland Security to have a job, first at security locations, then at other targets, and then everywhere. And then we're going to move out into transportation, out of the airports, bus stations, trains, and finally to the streets. We're going to certify the local police and work with them and fund them and be over them. And I'm just seeing him admit it, kind of like General Petraeus a month ago saying, yeah, all your new appliances spy on you and it's no big deal. There's no more Fourth Amendment. It's just throwing it in your face. But he was at a CIA NQTEL meeting, which is the CIA's public funding arm, into DARPA type systems to fund private groups so they can then give new government R&D developments to their buddies so they can make money. I mean, sometimes they'll randomly pick some low-level tech or engineer and give them, you know, $100+ million contract and say they own something, and then that person fences the money out to them. The point is, the mafia that's taken over is just in our face. They are squatting on us. I remember one time I was like 11 years old, and this bullied flunked like 3 or 4 grades, a lot bigger than me. I'm fighting back. He beats me up. He wrestles me down. He sits on my chest and on my arms and starts punching me in the nose. Not even that hard, just enjoying it while my nose was bleeding and spitting. And I found that energy of pure anger and just exploded, threw him off me, stomped him. And that was the beginning of finding true rage power. But the point is that that's what they're doing to us, is they are sitting on us, and that's what it feels like. Just like, how you like that? How you like that? And just, I remember going, and people laughing, and big old spit globs going right in my eye, right in my face. And then that click of, I am getting him off of me, and I am going to hurt him bad. Finding your heart is what it's called. And America needs to find its heart in the info war and get really aggressive with banner hangs, signs, whatever you got to do. Founding fathers painted the enemy's, you know, government buildings and things. I'm not saying do that because, you know, the New World Order is about 100 times worse than the British Redcoats. Certainly don't get aggressive with these tyrants. Do whatever you got to so everybody sees the rebellion everywhere in the info war. When we come back, Big Sis launches undercover TSA spies to ride Houston buses and to put people on list. Feds to watch for suspicious behavior, political speech. Look at how they're going after Ted Nugent right now. By the way, he's fired back. This is so creepy. It's meant to intimidate us. There have been over 100 fake FBI stings where the FBI profiles low-grade morons, generally mildly retarded, ADIQ type people, on welfare, out of the prison system, and gets them to talk about doing violence. They've done it with moron Ku Klux Klan people. Even Texas Monthly gave the FBI a bump steer award for finding these literal, total trash drunks who couldn't even get out of the house but once or twice a week. And the FBI would give them cameras and would give them money and tell them, as their Klan leader, I will give you $100,000 when you bomb something. And then they would give them $10,000 just to talk about it. And these drunks were so stupid, so trashy, so bad, because the tapes got released, the transcripts, where they couldn't even get them outside and then have to offer them tens of thousands of dollars. And they were so drunk, the FBI agent and the informant, they had both of them in there with this case up in Fort Worth. It's a famous case. You can look it up. That they had to get them outside, and they were too drunk to light black powder bottle bombs. So they went out and found poor people living in a trailer, totally drunk. The description, no teeth, and the indictment read, they would wage war, overthrow the Capitol, and shoot everyone in the Capitol, and then they were going to blow up chemical plants and murder everyone. And I remember when it was on the news, this is like 12 years ago, this one case. It was a giant nationwide Klan operation that was going to blow up military bases, bomb D.C., blow up chemical plants. We've got to watch farmers now with ammonium nitrate because of this. It was going to be a new Oklahoma City. And then a few years later in the court, it came out. These people didn't know which day of the week it was. And since then, there has been over 100 instances with just Muslims alone where they go, the FBI is the leader of the group, founds it. Sometimes they can't even find Muslims. So in one case, remember down in Florida, Miami, they found black street kids who were, quote, Rastafarians. They were potheads. They weren't even from Jamaica or other places like that. They weren't from the Caribbean. They weren't from Belize. They weren't from down there. And they were street kids on welfare. Most of them didn't even have parents. The youngest was 13. The oldest was like 18. You can look up this case. Remember, it was 2006. And it was, they planned jihadists to wage war. They weren't even Muslims. But they said, jihadist. And again, it was the same story. the FBI agent in a warehouse. He'd rented them for a year. Slowly would say, I'll give you $10,000, $20,000 more to go film a federal building and to wear a camo outfit and shoot a video. And it's on the tapes like, oh, come on, man. I don't want to attack anybody. You got to do it for Allah. But we're not Muslims. We're Christians. Didn't matter. So, listen, I could go out in a day, forget 6 months or a year, and find crazy homeless people who are mentally ill, drugged out of their minds, don't even know who they are. Sometimes they do. They just find schizophrenics and do this. I, hypothetically, wouldn't do this. They'll edit that out and say I'm planning this. I could go out and in 24 hours, promise, take a homeless person out to dinner, give them $10,000 and promise them $10,000 more. If they would say on tape that they're going to blow up buildings and kill people. I could then go put that out on YouTube. But see, what the FBI would first do is they'd get that homeless person an apartment, act like they're their friends, convince them to upload it to YouTube, because it wouldn't be convincing if it was 24 hours, I shot the video, and then uploaded it on some dummy account. They'd say, how did they do that? The jury would at least ask that. See, they want to create the synthetic view that there's terrorism and a threat out there. This is how this works. But I could do this in less than 24 hours. Start waving $10,000 in front of some. I would profile some out-of-their-mind, semi-schizophrenic person, get them, dress them up, clean them up, go check them into a hotel. They do this sometimes when they need a quick one. I shouldn't be telling the FBI to do this. It's only the senior terrorist guys that know how to do this. The low-level guys are busy, you know, getting cats out of trees and things. You go, the quick way to do it is you go check them in to a, you know, 24-hour motel, you know, one of those places, rundown areas. Check them in for a few days, get them there, get them cleaned up, more presentable. Tell them, I'll give you another $1,000. Just write up how you're going to do it. And they'll be like, all right, whatever you want. Even easier than getting a drunk to do it, you get a crackhead. Oh, that's even quicker. But see, it's not as believable when it comes out it's a crackhead on the news. So you want to find some old vet who's pickled their brain with alcohol, semi-crazy. That's how you do it. Anyway, side issue. I want to give the number out and go to your calls. 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It's first-time callers again, by the way, because I want to give new people a chance to get on air and sit on hold. I'm trying to go to the calls. 800-259-9231. So I went and just reviewed. It was over 100. I spent a few hours last night and even cracked open some Bluebell orange swirl ice cream. Shouldn't have done it. Had a pint of that, and boy, was it good. By the way, that's not product placement. Bluebell's not paying me to be a sponsor, though I would gladly be a sponsor for Bluebell. Right here in Central Texas. I've sure bought enough of it over the years. Point is, I did my research, and it was case after case where they had to admit in court, even mainstream news had to admit, the FBI whole cloth goes out and finds low-grade morons and sets them up. Now, because of the non-existent threat, no bombings of buses, no bombings of trains, no nothing but the continual fake people they bust, we're now told the TSA is going to be listening to what you're saying in plain clothes. The same people at the airports. I could talk about it because Dave Mustaine did do a tweet about it, but soon he's going to come on air and tell the full story of what happened to his daughter, Electra, so sweet, when he and his wife, Pam, and his daughter, Electra, were visiting, and what happened there. There's another famous movie star actress who talked about how she was singled out by a woman to be groped, and clearly the woman was enjoying it. Oh, yeah. When you're sitting there and they're clearly enjoying it, because I've done a pat down one time to see what they would do. And no exaggeration, he first told me he was a listener, began smacking his lips. He either enjoyed the power over me or he was enjoying it the other way. And I was wearing a tight T-shirt. I've never had a man. I've been to the medical doctor. They've never rubbed on my chest and gone, this won't take too long. And I'm just going, whoa, don't touch me down there. I'm going to sue you. He's like, I just do what I have to. And he looked up at me, his little twinkle eyes, and he said, I have administrative rights, and smiled at me. And I was just like, wow. I actually recorded it all, but it's so embarrassing. I've never even aired it. It's like I'm listening to the recording of it because my iPhone's like over here in the box, like 5 feet away, and you can boost it and hear it. And it's I can lie to myself and say I went through a partial pat down because I was doing a test, and that was kind of my rationale. It's not.
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0: A.M. I've been up till 4 a.m. with Sean Stone and Tyrell Ventura. Yes, I did have a couple of toddies when I was out there. I shouldn't have. And nightcaps, I guess they call them. And I'm sitting there, and I just want to get on the plane and go to sleep. I want to get home. Of course, the adventure didn't end there. Then they had the dead soldier on the plane and all of that. It was wild. And I just was like, oh, just, I did say, just do not touch my genitals. Doctors have touched them a few times, you know, in physicals. I can't handle it. And he didn't do it, because I stopped after I went through and watched him grabbing men's genitals, grabbing women's genitals. They go right at the women's breasts, grab them. I mean, again, if my wife isn't in, we've all had girlfriends, wives, you know, women. If your wife isn't expecting it, she's there making coffee at 6 a.m. and you come up behind her and, you know, hug her. And sometimes they like it, sometimes they don't. You know, this is a big deal, being touched. And it's such a violation. That's why they've had combat veterans who are airline pilots who can't fly and go and throw up. Because it's not just like cops. You've seen cops do frisking. They're just like, okay, checking because you're arrested. And they're like, you know, actually looking for a weapon. They can see there's not one in your pants, whatever. They'll search you for drugs at the jail. They're not wanting to go in your pants, most of them. With the TSA, I mean, hot blonde going through, I'm like, watch this. I've flown with Dew and Aaron. I'm like, watch this. She's smoking. She's getting a full one. You see the predator manager run up, the pot belly, always got the little weird stubble, you know, the pervert thing. It's like, get her over here. Even after the body scan, and they're just like, men are just going, mm-hmm. And it is. I mean, they've even had TSA come up with naked body scans of men and women movie stars and ask them to sign it, and had women hit on the men and say, I want a date. They've had to settle for this. They've had to settle lawsuits where they openly ask them out for dates. I just got to say, you are totally gorgeous. As the woman's crying as they're grabbing their breast. I mean, this is America. And I'm like, watch that. That woman is gorgeous. You know she's getting it. And he's like, yep, here it is. And they're like, get over here, hottie. Oh, yeah. And again, for a normal man, everything about being with your wife, with a woman you love, is about the excitement. The more excited they are, the better it is. Sorry, folks, don't want to hear this, but this is real life. That's the excitement of sex. I'm the opposite of someone, and there are people who like to take it, who like to be mean. Opposite of Alex Jones, okay? This is what we're dealing with. So it's like, wow, you get paid $20 an hour and get to grope 14-year-old girls? And Dave said, that's it. I don't even have the money. But he goes, I'm going to have to start getting my own private jet because I cannot. And I go, oh, I said, Dave, you know they're coming to the private jets now. Yeah, there's the top blonde model. We've got the article on screen. And she said, the female security guard, there was no doubt about her sexual orientation, and she enjoyed it. That's like Miss USA crying. They went in her pants. They're like, Miss USA? They went in her pants and into her body. I mean, I remember flying with Ventura when they went into his, when they were grabbing the front, he was going, East Germany, I can't, that's why I'm leaving this country. But when they went back behind and up into his buttocks and were shoving their hand in there, Ventura was so angry. He can confirm this. I've never told this story. We got in a screaming argument in the taxi to the hotel. I mean, Ventura, this is after we flew to New Orleans. Ventura was so angry, he was in a rage for weeks. And that's then when he told me, controlled rage, he said, that's it, I'm suing. I figured out why I'm so mad at everybody. Ventura's real, folks. He's not a tough guy. Like, he is actually, you know, aggressive guy. And so we're like, I'm talking about the TSA, and I'm like, we can fight it, we can save America. And he's like, what are you gonna do? This country's a bunch of people that want to be slaves. Ah! And we're almost in a fight in the taxi, and the guy's like, whoa. Because he was so angry. People were trying to, oh my. Because, I mean, I was watching him going, it was just like the South Park episode. It was literally the women doing this to Ventura. Because it was women doing it there at the Atlanta airport. They'll have different sex to it. We're going, oh, yeah. That's Ventura. It was just like the, let me look inside you. I mean, it was exactly out of the South Park episode. And there were TSA people walking around taking photos of Ventura. And he's like, there are like 5 minutes where they're just going all over him. And he's just going, oh, this country. Oh, yeah, yeah. And because it built it for like a minute, he's letting them rub all over him. They go over his chest. They go down his legs. Then they go up to his genitals. Then they go. And then when they start like going, well, let's see what's in there. He was just like, ah. And I'm taking photos. We go get something to eat because the plane's delayed. And he goes, erase them. And I go, but you might need them if you're going to sue for this court thing. Because he was already talking about it then. Don't tell anyone, Alex, I'm going to sue him. And if a man can't get a day in court, I just might leave this country. I tell you, I can't believe it. It's out of East Germany. Let me see the phone. Okay, erase him. I believe you. I believe you erased him. Good, good. Just don't talk about this for now. It's embarrassing. But you know what? Now he's talked about a lot of it. I'll just tell the full story. That is a blow-by-blow of what went on. And then the stomping around the airport. And he's usually like a big teddy bear. Really friendly, nice guy, you know, talking to old ladies and stuff. But and then I watched him in this rage, definitely taking time off his life. A controlled rage, basically grinding his teeth on the airplane. And it's normal. And now here we are in this country. Did I tell you Rand Paul, Senator Rand Paul's coming up in a big exclusive interview in the third hour today? Imagine, this was already going on, folks. They've already got InfraGuard. They've already got all these spies. My dad and almost every dentist he knows was approached to be on Homeland Security payroll to spy on their patients. That's so illegal. Violates the Fourth Amendment, violates the Tenth Amendment, states' rights. And it's pre-crime. It's not like, oh, we think somebody did something wrong. Of course, it's really the FBI and ATF shipping drugs in, guns out. It's not just the ATF involved in that. No, it's about letting you know. Here's the key. It's about letting you know that you're being watched. Well, I say, listen, criminals, I know I'm being watched. You're being watched, and you're being exposed. If you give in to them going, you know what, we are watching you, the CIA is watching you, we've hired all the executives and doctors and InfraGuard or tried to, and we've got your, and the preachers are on these power trips now spying on their flock, and I heard you were criticizing the government. That's son of the Lord, my son. I mean, these are authoritarian piles of trash and need to be rebuked. And God has laid it on my heart. I think I'm going to start going in the churches, and when I hear those sermons, I'm going to stand up. I'm done. And I want you to do that, too. It is time. Go, what are you, an East German traitor? We know you've been hired by the government. Your denomination told you to do this. This is a government that's criminal. You're not looking for terrorists. You're looking for Americans. You're a globalist infiltrator mole. This isn't a church. This is a New World Order synagogue of devilry, a church of iniquity, a mosque of Satanism, whatever you want to call it. It's so incredible. You're being watched, globalist, and we know you're trying to watch us because you know we're hot on your trail. You know what they use the NSA for, and this has been declassified, to find out when separate agency arms that aren't black, that means part of the New World Order black op, black side, white side, nothing to do with black people. They use the NSA to spy on people in the system that are whistleblowers and media. That's why Obama's now jailing all these journalists that talk to whistleblowers. A whistleblower exposes $1 billion stolen. The reporter and the whistleblower go to jail under national security. Never before done. Whistleblowing crimes is totally protected. Not anymore. Because a mafia group of murderers run this country. And I told you, I'm just letting it all hang out. They'll probably kill me. Knock on wood, I hope they don't. And I'm in God's hands, but I'm going to tell it like it is and know that somebody did. Okay? Right out of East Germany, right out of Soviet Russia, right out of despotism, right out of 1984, right out of the gates of hell. You're talking about spies everywhere, and they want you to know they're spying on you. That's the thing about the New World Order. They don't even hide what they're doing now. It's like, yeah, we ship most of the drugs in. Yeah, most of the big banks have been caught laundering drug money. Yeah, some of the big defense contractors do run child kidnapping rings. And yeah, they snuff some of the kids in films, but that's a big profit. But you know what? We're going to take all your rights because scary men with turbans want to get you. But yeah, those scary men with turbans, they are on record working for the CIA and foreign groups. And they are putting them in power in Libya and Syria and Egypt. But that's okay. Because we're going to have the TSA, the federal government, on the highways and the roads and the bus terminals in plain clothes like air marshals, spying on you. And by the way, they say for crime. That's why Homeland Security is now raiding people's gardens and the Amish. It's infrastructure protection. Imagine powerful megacorporations, bigger than most governments, who own governments and who can get away with anything. What would they do? They would raise taxes and transfer it to themselves in corporate welfare and bailouts, and they would shut down everybody. And as Thomas Jefferson said, what level of tyranny will you live under? The exact amount you'll put up with. You understand? There's no limit. There are crooks in every level of the system that have now gotten in. We've reached that critical mass where there's always somebody wilder and more wicked who wants to push the envelope. Emergency. Mayday. Global emergency. I just got chills. Big Sis launches undercover TSA spies to ride Houston buses, feds to watch for suspicious activity, pre-crime behavior. I told you they were in Houston and Dallas 7 years ago from my sources in the police departments. It's now been announced last year. Told you. Remember, I'd always say, they're already on the streets with undercover people in Florida and Texas and Michigan and California and Massachusetts and New York. And now they're going to have feds out with the helmets on, the black uniforms, and German shepherds bugging, acting tough to intimidate everybody, not to make you feel safe. They're getting you ready for true martial law. This is soft martial law being implemented. Now, you guys are going to get to talk to Bob Chapman, because I, on whatever issue, you can talk to me, you can talk to him, we'll go to your calls. I meant to go to him earlier, but I just am, my head is spinning right now. Got a bunch of other articles that are just incredibly important. We've got Ted Nugent responding to the Secret Service saying they're going to come after him for his comments. We've got Rand Paul coming up. We've got this new Internet Censorship Act coming up. We've got Rand Paul talking about that. Second, MEP calls ACTA Internet Treaty a threat to liberties, cannot guarantee adequate protection for citizens' rights. That's Infowars.com breaking. I've got news from all these prominent people. Look at this article with this LAX airport with the movie star getting her breast grabbed. And it's all on tape. I mean, and movie stars. And they're just like, you know you're getting groped. Because this is like, imagine for these perverts. It's like, I imagine the LAX people. They get to be pedophiles. They get to grope movie stars and get like jumping off a cliff. I mean, I certainly wouldn't like that. It's amazing. You couldn't pay me $10 million to fondle women and children all day. We'll be right back. Stay with us. Hour number two coming up at the start of the third hour. We're going to air an exclusive interview I taped. An exclusive interview that I taped with Senator Rand Paul. That is coming up. We got Bob Chapman, who I want to get on as a roving, not just every Friday at the same time. Bob's too good for that. He's got too much to do. I'd like to have him on. There's been a bunch of big events every few weeks, and he'll be honoring us with his presence coming up in the next segment. I got a bunch of incredible news, obviously, as well. We're going to be going over, and your calls while Bob's on with us. I know Bob loves calls. Sometimes he's like, let's go to the calls, Alex. I can't imitate his cool voice. And my mom's like, I haven't heard Bob lately. You got to get Bob on. I'm like, well, I always set him at a certain time because it's hard to get Bob unless you do that. But I've been asking him to come on. He's been too busy, but I do have him coming up for you, Mom, this Wednesday. So she's going to be listening. But let's talk to Brian in California before we go to Bob. Bob, do you think I'm, or Brian, do you think I'm a little overdoing it? Maybe it's good we're going to have the TSA outside the 10th Amendment spying on people in plain clothes on the streets of America. I mean, that's freedom to have federal secret police just randomly spying on thought crime, they admit.
2: No, I'm totally against it.
0: But that's freedom, though. I mean, everybody knows that, like Tony Montana in Scarface says, you want a Chavano in every corner spying on you? I mean, Cuba does that. It's freedom.
2: Yeah, not in my country, not in America, not here.
0: Maybe the new flag should be, maybe the new American flag should be like a snitch, like looking through your window blinds.
2: I'm from California. I'm from the tyranny capital of the nation. So, I mean, we know what the police state's all about here in California.
0: Yeah, well, I'm going to shut up. Tell me what's on your mind.
2: Well, actually, the reason I was calling in today was, I don't know if you guys are familiar with the thing that went down this weekend with the holographic images of Tupac on stage, but automatically, first thing that popped into my mind, Project Bluebeam. And I know you're familiar with that.
0: Now, I saw there was big news that Tupac, they've created holograms of him. I mean, Disney had that 60 years ago. And it is declassified. The U.S. government admits they can project 3,000-foot-tall Jesus, Buddha, Easter bunnies, flying saucers, Keebler elves, chupacabras, walruses, anything they want.
2: Imagine, exactly. And the fun about it was the response that people had from it. Because on Facebook and Twitter, it just was going crazy. People saying, oh, I got chills from it. I didn't, it was real. And just all these.
0: Remember when CNN
2: things.
0: Did that during the election? They had holograms. You know, their guests would join them via hologram.
2: Yeah, I do. I remember that as well. Yes, on Fox and on CNN. Yeah. Yes, I remember
0: all,
2: that.
0: All of these goggles they've got, they phase it in to make sure the slaves won't resist. All the movies going to 3D, that's getting you ready for bigger goggles. It's going to be projected. And you're going to wear goggles, but then the next phase, this is what James Cameron's coming out with. I've talked to top Hollywood folks. It's no secret now. Well, you'll go to arenas that are like 80% a bowl. And then on a round stage, you will see holograms.
2: And it's scary to me. And then the scarier thing is when you mention Project Bluebeam, the people after they post these videos of the Tupac holograms, they say, well, what's that? What's that? Nobody even knows what Project Bluebeam is. And nobody even knows that the government has this technology. And nobody knows that NASA can do this. And it's just sad. But, you know, as soon as Tupac...
0: Well, most of them don't know they've been injected with the dozens of deadly cancer viruses that are meant to trigger when their hormone levels... go to a certain point when they're 55, 60, so the government doesn't have to pay them their Social Security. Most of them don't know they've been implanted. Basically, the analogy, I'm going to do a YouTube video, is like Escape from New York, where they put exploding detonators in Snake Plissken's neck and his carotid arteries. We've all been implanted with exploding viral plaques. I mean, we ought to be mad at these people. They've already taken 20, 30% off our lives. Some people, it triggers early. So you get a kid dying of cancer. We'll be right back. We do have the Rand Paul interview coming up. Senator Rand Paul in the third hour. And we're talking right now to the one, the only, Bob Chapman of the International Forecaster. Hadn't been on this in a few weeks. So much has happened. So much has been unfolding. We have a stack of articles at Infowars.com today breaking this down. It is so important to get to your friends and family and explain to them. Goldman Sachs, JP Morgan Chase, and a handful of other big banks are directly engaged in a global coup d'etat over every sovereign nation. They admit this and call it that themselves in their own documents, in the Financial Times, in the Economist. They're proud of it. Just search Goldman Sachs coup in Europe. They brag. The money's not owed to them. It's their debt, their fraud. They built a Ponzi scheme so big and then threatened to bring down the world market if you don't give in to them. It's like strapping a nuclear weapon to yourself and saying, do what I say or I'll detonate it in the middle of Chicago. That's what we're talking about here. This is the New World Order, and they've got their operatives in there everywhere. And they're now federalizing the police. They're putting spies on the street. They're training the police for forced inoculations, blood draws. I was just talking to a friend where it had been more than 10 years. She's younger than I am. A little more than 10 years since he'd been 18 years old and had done some odd jobs and didn't even know about paying taxes. It had been a few hundred dollars. It turned into more than $5,000 with penalties and interest after a decade. I didn't even know they could do that, but I guess they could do anything now. And the Internal Revenue Service that collects money for the private Federal Reserve, the banksters we've been captured by through fraud, recognize that the coup d'etat, the financial coup d'etat, that's how you begin to remove them. Get past the puppets and the pageantry of Mitt Romney versus everybody else and Obama, and get to the fact that this is who's running the society. Okay? And it's hiding in plain view, and it's us or them. Goldman Sachs rules the world, Bank of England next. Financial terrorists have exploited chaos they created to seize complete control. Mark Carney, the governor of Canada's central bank, has been informally approached as the potential candidate to replace Sir Marvin King as the head of the Bank of England in June of next year, reports the Financial Times. Now, he's the head of the Bank of Canada, which is private right now. It's their Federal Reserve. It's all the same shareholders. And the point is, he's former Goldman Sachs. He was involved in the Russian crisis in 98, looting and robbing them as well. It's all the same. I mean, these guys wear suits. They look distinguished. Ted Bundy looked distinguished. And this is what they're doing. And they're purposefully imploding the world, not just to get the assets. They want you poor so they can take control of your life. These are eugenicists. To a man, you're not in the club if you're not into this. It's the psycho religion, the control freak, abuser, predator religion that sees us as a side of lamb on the table to be carved up. Well, I'm not a lamb to be carved up, punks, and I'm sick of what you've done. And you people are so stupid. On your power trips, I've studied you. You've got blowback from all the evil you're doing into your own families and your own lives. But you don't care. You want to carry out the evil no matter what. You're not even winning. It's bad enough to be evil and ruthless, but you're destroying the planet in the process of telling us you're saving it. You're given over to true dark side, and you're not in control. Forces a lot darker than you are. You're only instruments of this, and you know it. But you don't care. You're attracted like moths to that black flame. Goldman Sachs rules the world. Bank of England next. Financial terrorists have exploited chaos they created to seize complete control. Amid Euro slump, the IMF rethinks austerity. That's what Dominique Strauss-Kahn said before they set him up with the fake hooker, which is now admitted to be fake and a French intelligence operation. We told you that day one. It's now been confirmed. Sarkozy did stuff like Twitter before the police had even been called. They didn't get their time zone straight, and it came out that he was under French intelligence, and that whole thing was run by them. And she was connected to organized crime, of course, run by French intelligence and others. So now they're saying if we squeeze too tight, it'll implode things faster. So the bankers are debating, hey, but the high up ones are like, that's the point. Destroy. It's like, but the DU, if we use it in Lebanon, will blow back into Israel. The DU, if we use it in other areas like Gaza, blows right back across us in the prevailing winds out of the Mediterranean. And the New World Order just said, use thousands of tons, but it'll kill everybody in Israel. Soft kill. Fire weapons. Everyone must partake of death in the New World Order. Continuing here. Okay, let's go to Bob Chapman. Bob, what do you make of the statements I've made? What's the latest there at the International Forecaster in your research? What's happening? What's the latest manipulations? What do you make of Corzine, the announcement that he did lie, he did steal the money, and he's not going to get in trouble?
3: Well, that's a real hatful because he should be fined at least. And a very, very, very large fine. But I think that's what will happen in the end. And as I said, when the story broke, I explained why. I said, everybody's going to get their money back. Right now, they've got about 68 to 70% back, and in time, they'll work it out. That's, at least that's my take on it. In reference to what you were talking about, have you discussed the new House Bill 1318, I think it is, which has been passed in the Senate and is now in the House in committee? And I think it's a transportation bill, and part of that bill is to confiscate or cancel passports of people who try to leave the country who owe the government money. Are you familiar with that?
0: I am a little bit, Bob. Tell me more.
3: Well, it's really as simple as that. Of course, you could step aside and say, well, if that's what you want to do, clear everybody to make sure they don't own the IRS money before they try to take a trip. But they're not going to do that. They're going to terrorize people at the airport. And I think that's what they're up to. Now, this bill, and this, I'll call it an amendment to that bill, I think that they're going to have real problems passing that. And it could be struck down, but it just shows you the length of what these people will do.
0: Sure, I'm familiar with the bill that's passed the Senate, and they think it's going to pass the House, to create debtors' prisons, basically, and not let you leave the country. And Homeland Security has said they're going to not let you have a job if you owe taxes next. Now, no judge, no jury. You can't revoke someone's citizenship. They have to renounce it. That's part of law, part of the Constitution. And the lawyers concurred with my analysis, because I've seen them in the news since, saying, yes, this is basically revoking citizenship by stealth to say we're canceling your passport. I mean, that is only Stalin did stuff like that. I mean, this is, and people are like, well, they're now doing it for people that hadn't paid their child support. That's what I mean. It's totally illegal. But so is having federal spies on the streets randomly spying on people with pre-crime, Bob.
3: That's true.
0: Why do you think it's moving so fast and they're so out in the open?
3: They've ever definitely have a lot of stuff lined up that they want to put in position. I mean, the week before last, we had a woman who runs the commodities for J.P. Morgan Chase, Blythe Masters, on CNBC. Now, in that capacity, she nor anybody else had ever been on JPM on behalf of JPM and CNBC. And everything was pre-staged. And she was making excuses why they were following the law, because people were saying that the markets were rigged, they were manipulated, and we wouldn't do that sort of thing. We're not that kind of company. We're just working for our clients. So there's something in that area coming down the road. I don't know what it is yet. I would suspect perhaps the CFTC might be going to make some limitations and actually police them for the purchase of different kinds of futures, and in particular in this case, they've been manipulating the market for a long time, but now it's in a big way. And maybe they want to get the onus off their back, for all I know. But something's going on.
0: Well, it certainly is. And they're trying to accelerate basically a soft martial law to get everybody ready for it. So what I hear from you is it looks like things are deteriorating a lot faster. Is that what you're saying, Bob?
3: It is, and it was in relation to your comment that that is, and yes, it is, expedition of the plans that they have put in place and haven't had in place for many, many years.
0: Bob, we're going to go to break. I want to take a bunch of calls, because whatever issue they raise on the waterfront, I know you can comment on it, and it's always interesting. And then towards the end of the hour, other tidbits that you think are important people should look into, and I'll throw out some other news at you. I'll get your take on Ron Paul. We got Senator Rand Paul coming up. Interview I taped right before we went live today. Amazing information on that front. Stay with us. We'll be right back. Bob Chapman is our guest, and I didn't know that he was under the weather, but we still appreciate him joining us. We can hear that in his voice. I want to go to some of your phone calls, and we will start those.
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0: The next segment. But Bob, I'm always asking, the questions here. Tell me some of the things the International Forecaster has been looking at and what you think is most important on the radar screen.
3: Well, I think overall, you're looking at a situation in Europe that is insolvable, and they don't know what to do now. If you notice, for a month or so, you've not heard much from the Illuminists, the bureaucrats, the politicians. And now there's a fight going on between the Europeans and the U.S. members. And the Europeans are saying, look, you got to help us with this thing. We already put a lot of money into it. We want you to put in, along with Japan and China and other third world countries that haven't put anything in, we want you to put a lot more money in. And they're saying, why should we do that? We didn't create the problem, you did. And that's what's going on. And it could lead to no good end because they're not cooperating with each other. It's been going on for what I think is a substantial amount of time. And so I think you're going to have some blow-ups here. We had three more suicides in Greece yesterday. People have just given up. I don't know what the election's going to accomplish on May 6th. They cannot be a majority. And even if the two major parties got together, they'd still only get 40% of the vote at the outside. So there may be two or three elections until finally something happens. There's a major investigation going on with a former member of the government who stole millions and millions of dollars. And this was a program where, in the process of purchasing silent submarines, the money was weaved through a group of offshore corporations. So you know that this person is guilty, because why would he do such a thing?
0: Are you talking about Greece right now?
3: Yes, I am.
0: Yeah. Let me raise this point to you. This is out of the Washington Post saying what you just said. Amid euro slump, the IMF rethinks austerity. And you had said 8-9 months ago, whenever that Dominique Strauss-Kahn thing happened, that it was a setup, that it was run by Sarkozy, that later came out, and that Kahn didn't want to squeeze as hard, not because he's a nice guy, but he's saying we're going to kill the golden goose. You can't impoverish them this fast. And so they basically removed him because he was set to also be able to beat Sarkozy coming up in the election. Now the person that you're friends with, Le Pen's doing good. But the point here is that the bankers are realizing that they are killing the golden goose, and they're now admitting this.
3: And they had no solution for the debt. Now they get Spain on their hands. You're talking a minimum of $1.5 trillion. And it could be as high as $2 trillion, $2.5 trillion. If you put them all together, you get $6 trillion. And there's no way they can come up with it without destroying their financial base. And so we continue to see this avoidance of responsibility as to what they're going to or trying to do. And so all of that is in the pot, so to speak. And there are no solutions. So this is one of the reasons why gold and silver are being held down, because they would want them going up 200 or 300 points in the face of this terrible predicament that exists in Europe, which could very well lead to the demise over the next couple of years of the Eurozone.
0: That unraveling, what do you expect gold to do when that unraveling accelerates? Because I know it always takes longer, but you're saying 1 or 2 years. A lot of experts are saying 6 months or so.
3: There's no telling. But I think this year it would be safe to say that gold could test 2,000, 2,200. It's very hard to make predictions because they keep on, you know, moving the goalposts.
0: Yeah, things are so rigged now, it's admitted we're in total la-la land here. I mean, there's incredible inflation. They tell us there basically is no inflation. They tell us unemployment is less than half of what it really is. Next, they're going to tell us pigs can fly. Phone calls for Bob Chapman. Straight ahead, I'm Alex Jones. Why do you think I'm a Baroque? If there's a new way, I'll be the first in line. But it better work this time. Yeah, I want to go back to our republic, back to our Constitution. People keep blaming the Constitution, Time Magazine, Newsweek. They want you to know all the problems are the fault of that. Of course, they're the ones who've already basically gotten rid of it. And jeepers creepers, you get rid of it, you're a giant slave. We're going to calls, but Bob, what else is on your radar screen right now?
3: Well, I think that last item is very important. I hope that the listening audience pursues that bill in the House. House Bill 1813, I think it is. And, you know, each time they go to try to pass one of these things, if we can stop them, I know it's a small victory, but it's a very important one. You brushed upon earlier what's going to happen with Corzine, and I think that's going to fall into the background because I believe that what they'll do is fine him, but it won't be a tough fine. And maybe even the company that's bankrupt will pay it. But there's a lot more of these coming down the line. And we got suits against J.P. Morgan, Bank of America, Wells Fargo. We have people getting caught in the commodity business. Taking positions and putting them on hold by putting them in another company account. There's all sorts of terrible things going on in that industry. And I think a lot more of them are going to come to surface, and they're in the process of doing so now.
0: Yeah, that's what it telegraphs to me. Their reluctance to prosecute him is because they know they're all in the same position, and so they're setting the precedent to not pay people and to take folks' money. And that's what Max Kaiser says. That's what other guests we've had on confirm. I mean, I know you don't like to give us time frames on the meltdown, but it's pretty bad now. What signs should we look for?
3: Well, I think the bond market is the first place to look. And they have just been unsuccessful at taking the 10-year U.S. note down to a yield of 2.5%. It's I should say the outside market, the long bonds, in that category. And I think what they're going to start doing again is a continuation of Operation Twist, which is aiding markets in one place and selling markets in another place. And it's coming to light, too, that they're taking direct orders from J.P. Morgan Chase and Goldman Sachs. And I see that alluded to in much of the press throughout the world. And that's something really new. You know, like, they're the bad guys, and they're not really taking orders. They're taking orders from Wall Street.

0: Anaphylactic shock. And it lasted for over a couple years.
1: Yeah, you know, a lot of times they tell you they're shooting you up with one thing and it's really another. You might have been shot up with a small amount of nerve gas, biological. You really have no idea. They use you in late-stage testing of weapon systems, you name it. You can look up Project Shad and other programs that have gone on right up until the 90s. That's the latest stuff we've seen declassified. And they actually kill U.S. troops routinely. U.S. troops are seen as expendable, basically like rhesus monkeys or rats. And I had one of Governor Perry's employees, who I've seen on television, is one of his spokesmen, come to my Endgame event when I was showing the Endgame film. And he said, no, it's I was at Fort Sam Houston in San Antonio. I was a medic a decade ago. This is a decade from then. And he said that we were told to shoot them up with a flu shot, and they all died. And then we were told to scrub the whole thing out. So that's the type of stuff they do. I mean, was it a special shot, or do they line everybody up and give them the shots?
0: Well, check this out. We have routine flu shots on a yearly basis. And around that time, they were having the anthrax shot. And I told him, I said, I wasn't going to get it. And I told my chief, I said, I'm not taking this anthrax shot. And he said, you're going to be court-martialed and probably dishonorable discharge. I said, well, I'd rather have that than die.
1: So they just lied and said, here's the flu shot, and it was probably the anthrax. Because the anthrax did kill a bunch of people, and they had mutinies finally, as you know. It was in the newspapers. And the doctors said they wouldn't do it, so it stopped. Because it was causing anaphylactic shock, heart attacks, death, autoimmune disorders. What year was this that this happened to you?
0: It was around the year 2002, I think.
1: Yeah, it was 2002, late 01, 02, when the government did the anthrax attacks, and it now admitted it was super U.S. grade, was mailed from Fort Detrick and all the rest of it, and they, you know, had a couple patsies that they tried to set up, and they finally killed one of them to make it stick. But, yeah, that was the first time they did it, and then they had to suspend it because the maker, you know, admittedly had so many problems at their plant. It was so it was killing so many people, but it wasn't a problem. They're just seeing if they can do this to you. Wow, that's amazing. So how tell folks what it was like to be in the shock for a year, and then we'll get Bob's take.
0: Let me elaborate a little bit more on this shot. They gave me the shot, and within an hour, I was in the emergency room, almost dead. They had to pump me full of different drugs and stuff to get me out of it. Well, long story short, about three times a month, I would get this reaction, and it would happen just whenever. It'd wake me up at 2, 3 in the morning, or it happened when I got to work. And I was covered from head to toe with red spots for up to a year, over a year, actually.
1: Yeah, that was your body battling to get, I mean, it turned out with that shot, it had, I'm not trying to scare you, look this up, so many cancer viruses and other microplasms in it, that particular shot, that they couldn't even count them all. I mean, you were shot up with just an incredible bioweapon, and you are now, and all those troops that got it, a walking laboratory experiment. I mean, they committed an amazing crime against you.
0: Yeah, my immune system is shot. I get sick quite often now, where before, like when I was in high school, I had a perfect attendance award. I never missed work. And then once I got this shot, I was I'm highly allergic to everything.
1: So what do you think happened? Do you think they lied to you and gave you an anthrax and told you it was flu?
0: Well, I'm not 100% sure. I really can't say because they do these mass flu shots where you, like, we would go to the base theater and you would just line up and get them. So I don't know if they said, all right, I've got his number. I'm going to get him a different dose.
1: And
0: I can't say
1: and
0: that.
1: And then they lie
0: know.
1: To you. Then they lie to you and say it's the law. You know. The military is the only group, when you sign the contract, that says they can give approved, FDA-approved shots. But it's law, no experimental. But they just lie to you and shoot you up. And all the stupid sergeants and captains and majors that take part in it, they're all walking dead, too. And so I hope they all enjoy following orders, because you're dead. It's going to take a lot of time off your life. And the reason I'm being a straight shooter with you, buddy, is so other people listen, and so this stops, and so people stop shooting their kids up, because they are killing us. And I'm sorry to talk that harsh to you, but I'm sure you want to warn other people. What would you do now if you had it all over to do again?

0: Well, I wouldn't take it, obviously. But it, what's kind of funny is I've had this flu shot on a yearly basis. I was in the military for 8 years, and I've had that same flu shot, supposedly same flu shot every year. And I never had any rashes.
1: Sure. Well, listen, they also build up, and they're different every year. And it never, they never guessed the right flu the year before, never works on record. Each year lowers your immunity by 50%, big Canadian study. So you just keep lowering it, lowering it. Three consecutive shots, if you're above the age of 55, major studies, doubles your chances of Alzheimer's. Most people I talk to, I go, when did your mom or dad really start deteriorating and then you got diagnosed? They said, I don't know, it was 6 months ago. And I said, did they get a flu shot about a week before? And they went, oh, that's right, she did. And I'm like, let me show you right here at the computer. And I just take them over. It was a prominent person a few weeks ago I was talking to about this. And they went, and I'm like, look, there's the studies. Again, they're murdering us, but they murder us in a way where we crawl off and then their system can suck money out of us. But listen, look, your body may fight it off eventually with the proper vitamins, minerals, and prayer and cleansing and things, but at least you're not like the troops in Project Shad, where in some cases they would take them into a room, nerve gas them, and they die on the spot, and then they tell their family they died of flu. So at least you weren't murdered on the spot as part of the patriotic freedom by the criminals that run things. How does that sound, sir?
0: Oh, it's great. But
1: listen, I'm gonna get Bob Chapman's take on this. Bob, you're a veteran yourself. I know you've studied all this. What do you think about what the globalists do to people? The little gift they give everybody that keeps giving.
2: Well, it was as I look back, I was lucky. I wasn't taken into some of those programs. They were mostly biological at that time. They had other kinds of programs. But, you never would think for a second that your own government would give you something that would kill you. And they are, and they have been, and evidently they'll continue to.
1: Well, they really love killing kids.
2: If you see people thinking of going in the military, you better think twice.
1: Well, that's the issue here, is that it's all on record. And it's not just military. It's foster kids. It's regular, you know, kids just getting shots. And again, you're right. You'd never think the government would do that, this type of betrayal. But it's not the government. It's the banker eugenics crime syndicate that now has reached critical mass and has gotten its people in almost all the major power positions. That's why it's so refreshing to have a Ron Paul in Congress or a Senator Paul or a Walter Jones. But maybe 50 or so, Ron Paul, I agree with his number, in the House are good. 10 good senators, Rand said, when I talked to him today, the interview is coming up. I mean, that's scary. 50 or so members of the House, 10 senators. All the rest are wanton scum.
2: Unbelievable.
1: Unbelievable. Folks, I want to explain something. The guys Google everything I'm saying in there or start page it. They search it. They just showed all the Shad documents on TV, if you're watching. I'm not making this up. I can pull up AP, BBC, and it'll say, yes, in thousands of tests on ships, they sprayed chemical, biological, radiological. But then if you read deeper and then get into the Department of Energy and other documents, folks, they would kill people. The media tells you about people they sprayed that, you know, get tumors and die 10, 20 years later. In many cases, they go, all right, you guys show up. We're picking Johnson, Brown, Horowitz, Sanchez. This Saturday, your leave's canceled. Because I've read the records. I've had some of the survivors on of some of the tests that weren't as lethal. And then they just march them in, nerve gas them, and they've got these special doctors who then package them. They always send everybody else off on leave. They kill them, and then they dissect their bodies, and then they tell their family they died of flu. I mean, the magnitude of this evil, but it's the globalist testing cadres of doctors that will march a young private in and murder them. Murder them. I mean, this is who runs our government, Bob.
2: Absolutely. And it's been gone for a long time. And, you know, I contend that the only way we're going to take this thing down, other than through Congress, is to have the financial